Pickett, Wilson Pickett, kicking off this hour of the Hall of Fame Hit Parade in the midnight hour. We're not there yet, but we'll be in the midnight hour when we wrap up tonight's show. If you'd like to make a request, give me a call, give me a text, 304-504-7372. Again, 304-504-7372. Let's go to 1969 from the album Willie and the Poor Boys. Here's CCR, Down on the Corner, Hall of Fame Hit Parade.

recorded Brand New Key. Had the opportunity to interview her, about 3 years ago, I guess it was. And you can find that interview that I did with Melanie at thebillalexandershow.com, or go to Google or any of your short search engines and look for Bill Alexander / Melanie, and you'll be able to find that interview. It was a great interview. Had fun with her. So you can check that out online. But until then, here from 1970, Tony Orlando and Don, Knock Three Times, Hall of Fame Hit Parade on U92 The Moose and Hall of Fame.

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He's a rebel. Hall of Fame hit parade. Let's go to 1967 for a little blue-eyed soul. Here are the Young Rascals. I've been lonely too long.

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Hope you like what you hear. If you do, tell a friend, and then they'll tell two friends, and so on and so on and so on. Let's go to 1971. Let's go to Canada. Here are the Stampeders. Sweet City Woman, Hall of Fame.

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0: On this date in 1958, Ed Sullivan contacted Colonel Tom Parker about wanting Elvis back on his show after Elvis left the Army. But Elvis would later make his big post-Army TV return with Frank Sinatra instead. Here's Elvis, Teddy Bear.

released after Janis Joplin's death. The song was written by Kris Kristofferson, and it's Janis Joplin's only number one hit. Here's the Marshall Tucker Band, I Heard in a Love Song.

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Here comes Gene Knight, Mr. Big Stuff. Hall of Fame Hit

Rogers, Charlie Brown, Hall of Fame Hit Parade. Let's go to 1965. Here's Roger Miller, King of the Road.

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you. Well, it's time to wrap up another hour of the radio show. But until then, let me see if I can still do this. You ready? Billy, Billy, Bo, Billy, Banana, Fana, Fo, Philly, Fee, Fi, Mo, Millie, Billy. Let's do Chuck, Chuck, Chuck, Bo, Bo.

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1965, The Toys, A Lover's Concerto. Here are the Searchers. 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

0: Cats, led by Ronnie Spector, Walking in the Rain from 1964. Hey, we got some more great music coming up in this hour from Lloyd Price, The Essex, and Mel and Tim. You're the
1: best generation. So, we're going to be college roommates, huh? Those your barbells?
2: Yeah.
1: Can I move them over here?
2: I doubt it.
1: Just put my software over here instead.
2: Software?
1: Yeah, for my computer.
2: You got a computer?
1: Yeah, you?
2: Let's see, I got a football, got a baseball.
1: I'm Rich Proctor.
2: Skip below.
1: Des Moines.
2: Brooklyn.
1: Philosophy major.
2: Phys Ed.
1: I love Plato.
2: I love TV. Bother you if I watch TV?
1: Anytime, just not when I meditate.
2: Med what?
1: It's like sitting still on a couch doing nothing.
2: Sounds like watching TV.
1: Yeah, sort of.
2: Hey, want to take a ride in my convertible?
1: You got a convertible?
2: Yeah, what do you drive?
1: A moped?
2: A moped.
1: I got a feeling this could be a long year.
2: Hey, that a Pepsi?
1: Yeah. You like Pepsi?
2: Yeah, I like Pepsi.
1: Here you go.
2: Thanks. Here's to a great freshman year. And hey.
1: Yeah?
2: You can use my barbells anytime you want.
1: What about the convertible?
2: Don't push it, Pluto.
1: It's Plato.
2: Whatever. You're the Pepsi
3: generation. Pepsi, the choice of a new generation.
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2: You know him?
1: Nope.

personality. All that really matters is you have a big car. Actually, I think it's big heart. But anyhow, yours truly, Bill Alexander with you. Let's go back to 1963. Here are the Essex. Easier said than done.

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Sam the Sham and the Phalos, Little Red Riding Hood. 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

0: Machine from 1966. Question mark for the Mysterians. 96 Tears. Bill Alexander with you on a Saturday night. 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Here come the Buckinghams. Hey, baby.
1: So happy, man.

0: the same forwards as backwards. Anyhow, Bill Alexander with you on a Saturday night. Hey, we got more great music coming up from the Five Americans, Ben E. King and Bill Haley and his Comets.
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That's going to wrap it up. Yours truly, Bill Alexander. I am out of here. You guys have a great week. We'll talk to you next Saturday night.

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0: Hi, this is RJ Rice, sports producer at U92 The Moose. 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

0: This is West Virginia University. President Michael T. Benson is closing his first academic year as the university's 27th president with optimism about the future of WVU.
1: It's a beacon of hope. It's a place where people come, they kind of go up and they learn and they become trained and educated and get the experience to go out and make a difference in their communities.
0: Now serving as a beacon for all of Mountaineer Nation is the updated and electrified water tower on the Evansdale area of campus, a project made possible with support from Hope Gas. The lighting of the water tower during commencement weekend marked the final stop on President Benson's Welcome Home Tour, a tour that took him to all 55 Mountain State counties with more than 180 historical, cultural, and educational stops across upwards of 6,700 miles.
1: It's the best experience I've had in 30 years of public higher education. Seeing the state, listening to people, hearing how we can do better, and how much they love West Virginia University.
0: The end of the tour, he says, is just the beginning.
1: I want to get into more high schools. I want to get into more communities and talk about what we can do to help those respective communities. I want to get out and really recruit prospective students.
0: Students who will be the university's future.
1: And there's already a strong foundation that was in place, but our task is to build on that and to take it to that next proverbial next level. And I think we're doing it. In fact, I know we're doing it. And that's what gives me great optimism and a sense of hope in what we can accomplish.
0: So let's go. Follow our stories at wvutoday.wvu.edu.
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0: Jill Newton, Assistant Station Manager at United to the Moose. As the school year wraps up, we just want to say thank you for listening and supporting student radio at WVU. 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

0: This is West Virginia University. Now in use, the new Pride Practice Facility, the home of the Mountaineer Marching Band, located next to the Med Fields on the Health Sciences area of campus. Drum major Michaela McNair, a junior psychology and biology major from Chesapeake, Virginia, is a fan.
1: It really does feel different. You're not on hot asphalt anymore. You're performing and practicing as you would actually perform during the real thing. So it makes you more capable, I want to say, completely performing at your max level because you're so used to this type of field, and it really does benefit the band.
0: The new practice field includes turf with markings that match Mountaineer Field at Milan Pushkar Stadium. The tower has been relocated, and when it gets dark for the first time, band members can rehearse under lights.
2: It's been a huge game changer for us. The morale is high, energy is high, the students are extremely excited.
0: Scott Tobias is the director of bands in the College of Creative Arts and Media School of Music.
2: The band members have always known how much they are beloved around the state, the region, the fans, the supporters have always shown that. This field and this facility is a tangible showing of that, and I think that's exactly what they needed to go along with what they already knew was true.
0: Up next, phase two of the project, which includes construction of a climate-controlled building with a covered pavilion to follow in phase three. So far, members of the university community have given upwards of $1.6 million to the project.
2: I've had the pleasure of working in other states, other universities over the last three decades, and I can say that I've never seen anywhere the level of support or love for a band program that I've seen in this state. That is something that we can say thank you over and over again, but I don't know if that truly ever is enough to express how grateful we are for what they've done for us and continue to do for us.
0: McNair echoes those thanks.
1: It kind of makes it very surreal, and it makes you open your eyes at how grateful you have to be able to experience something of this magnitude. So it just really keeps me pushing to keep doing my ultimate best for this band.
0: So let's go. Follow our stories at wvutoday.wvu.edu.
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in the heart of the South London concrete jungle, there lives a strange creature. Beware the South London lover boy.

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1: Stardate June 14th. The sun's closest planet is making a pretty good appearance in the early evening. As seen from Earth, it's just about as far from the sun as it ever gets. It looks like a bright star low in the west-northwest beginning shortly after sunset. Mercury is getting ready to cross between Earth and the sun, a point known as inferior conjunction. It'll reach that point in 4 weeks. In the meantime, it'll drop closer and closer to the sun as viewed from Earth. It'll vanish in the twilight in a couple of weeks. Mercury's orbit is carrying the planet closer to Earth. Tonight, it's about 78 million miles away. At conjunction, it'll close to just 53 million miles. On average, Mercury returns to conjunction every 116 days. But the gap varies by more than 10 days in either direction. That's because Mercury's orbit is more lopsided than that of any other planet. When Mercury is closer to the Sun, it moves faster. When it's farther, it moves more slowly. So the gap between conjunctions varies depending on where Mercury is in its orbit when it passes Earth. For the next few nights, look for Mercury as evening twilight fades. Although the planet is bright, it's so low that you need a clear horizon to spot it. It lines up to the lower right of the much brighter planets Venus and Jupiter. And the crescent moon will join the lineup on Tuesday, helping point the way to the little planet. You can find out more about the planets in Stardate magazine. Details at stardate.org. For the McDonald Observatory, I'm Billy Henry. 91.7.
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0: This is West Virginia University. It's time for Pomp and Circumstance in Golden Blue at May Commencement, a Mountaineer milestone and the largest production university events puts on each year. Kelly Flanagan is the team's director.
1: Well, May Commencement starts at the end of the previous May Commencement planning. It's 364 days of planning pretty much leading up to each May Commencement.
0: Thousands of graduates will participate in 9 commencement ceremonies at the Hope Coliseum over 3 days in May.
1: We work with each of the schools and colleges because each of our schools have some unique aspects to their ceremonies. So we do try to stay true to those and just make sure that we're honoring each of those little elements that make their specific ceremony special.
0: To make the event special for graduates and their families and friends, Flanagan's team has a lot of support.
1: We have volunteers from schools and colleges and staff from other units who help us every year. And then we also have partners at Strategic Communications and Marketing, Parking, University Police. Our facilities crew is wonderful, so we have a lot of really strong partners who we definitely could not do it without.
0: What makes WVU commencement special?
1: Definitely Country Roads. Singing Country Roads at the end is something that is very unique to us and is very special to our students and our parents and families and friends. At that point, the students have walked, everybody's excited, the families are excited and ready to celebrate. So that's really a moment where the faculty and staff who are on site who have helped these students get to this moment, they are singing with them, swaying with them, and really just celebrating. So that's my favorite part.
0: So let's go. Follow our stories at wvutoday.wvu.edu.
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I took it out, unrolled it, made sure nobody was around.

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0: Hi, this is James Pulaski, Program Director here at U92 The Moose. As the school year wraps up, we just want to say thank you for listening and supporting student radio at WVU. We'll still be on the air off and on this summer, and our full schedule will return in August. Thanks again for hanging out with us here on U92 The Moose.
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0: This is West Virginia University. The University Police Department has a new headquarters at the Chestnut Ridge Building, a new home, says Chief Sherry St. Clair.
1: It's really awesome. I think our guys really are enjoying it. They feel more at home, and it suits what we need to get done. It's so many opportunities for our guys to develop.
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1: We have a nice big classroom now. We can do Protect here. We have a lot more room to actually set up and train our guys and bring people in to train.
0: The Emergency Dispatch Center is also larger with updated technology.
1: It is state-of-the-art. It's got a big old video wall so that you could put tons of cameras up there all at one time, alarms. 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
0: In addition to the new headquarters, UPD offers satellite offices across campus, including those at the Mountain Lair, Mountaineer Station, the Health Sciences Center, and University Place.
1: Safety is one of the biggest issues that parents want to make sure when they're leaving their student here that they're safe, so I think that's our top priority is safety.
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1: Hi, I'm Fabrizio Delozio, and I serve as the Vice President for Enrollment at West Virginia University.
0: Hired from the University of Tennessee, Knoxville, Delozio brings extensive higher education experience to his role.
1: I'm particularly interested in West Virginia because it is a land-grant university, and that speaks to my heart and what I believe is really important in terms of access to higher education. I think there's a lot of pent-up demand for excellent public flagship universities, and we're one of them, and we should be in the conversation.
0: His goals for WVU? Stabilize enrollment. 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
1: I'm kind of an enrollment geek. I love this stuff. I live it every day. It's a challenge. It's a problem-solving exercise, and it's fun. We provide an opportunity for students to have a better life, to live a better life. To me, to be able to do something I love and excites me while having that kind of impact is why I get up every day to do this work.
0: It's work that Delozio says he knows is successful when he sees students his team has recruited graduate, prepared for whatever is next for them in their lives.
1: I'm very excited about this opportunity. I am thrilled with our enrollment team, and I know together with President Benson under his leadership, we will make things happen, and we will make our West Virginians proud of this university.
0: So let's go. 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
4: 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The Moose.

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Look over there. You'll be safe and happy. Just have to cross the street. How do I know I'm gonna make it to the other side?

0: 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We'll still be on the air off and on this summer, and our full schedule will return in August. 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

0: This is West Virginia University. Demand is up at the Rack, the university's food pantry.
1: We're already close to the number of students we served the entire year last year.
0: Sydney Vega, a program assistant for student engagement and leadership, oversees the Rack, which provides non-perishable and perishable food items to all WVU students needing assistance. In addition to the main site at Morgan House on the downtown area of campus, smaller snack rack locations are available at four sites now on the Evansdale area of campus.
1: Right now, we need a little bit of everything, honestly. Pastas and rice are really popular. They make for great quick meals. Pasta sauce to go with those. Microwave meals, anything that you can make in a dorm especially, is something we request a lot of just because a lot of our students are coming from the different residence halls on campus. So we want to make sure that they can make the food in their micro fridge and they're not relying heavily on dining plans if they're running low on their meal swipes or dining dollars.
0: Students with specific food needs also look to the Rack.
1: We get a lot of requests for dietary restrictive type of foods like vegan, vegetarian, dairy-free, low sugar, low salt, things of that nature. So we like to try to keep it as healthy as we can and provide for those who eat certain diets.
0: Donations are accepted during regular operating hours at the Morgan House location. Other ways to give are available by searching for WVU Rack online.
1: Our website also has a Amazon wishlist link where you can have stuff delivered directly to the Rack from that wishlist, or you can go to give.wvu.edu and provide a monetary donation to the Student Food Pantry Fund.
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1: Everybody needs food. 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Getting them the vital nutrients they need and the basic necessity of food is definitely crucial.
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2: I'm Dan Warren. Our top story: moves to de-escalate tensions between Washington and Tehran are producing highly conflicting signals today. President Donald Trump has announced on social media that a framework deal is scheduled to be signed today to permanently secure Iran's nuclear material and instantly reopen the blockaded Strait of Hormuz. But as Karen Sanderson reports, Tehran is already pushing back on that timeline.
3: In an unexpected social media announcement, President Trump declared that a major agreement is locked in, promising the vital Strait of Hormuz will be reopened immediately after signing. He also outlined plans to eventually use B-2 bombers to safely reach, downblend, and destroy Iran's deeply buried nuclear material. However, the optimism coming from Washington is not being matched in Tehran. Iran's Ministry of Foreign Affairs says that while a final memorandum of understanding is highly possible in the coming days, there are absolutely no current plans for an Iranian delegation.

0: 4,000 people for the 7 UFC fights being staged Sunday on the White House lawn to celebrate the 80th birthday of President Donald Trump and the 250th anniversary of the signing of the Declaration of Independence.
1: The number of foreign leaders that want to come to this is unbelievable. It's to the point where we may have a diplomatic crisis.
0: Secretary of State Marco Rubio.
1: Some of them don't even have a fighter in the fight from their country. They just want to come because they are fans of the sport and they follow it.
0: More than $60 million and tens of thousands of hours of labor have been poured into building the arena. As to the appeal of the event, UFC President and CEO Dana White.
2: We're all human beings and fighting's in our DNA. We get it and we like it.
0: The event will go on, rain or shine. I'm Lisa Dwyer.
3: I'm Dan Warren, and this is Radio Network News.
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5: Here's your updated U92 The Moose forecast. Mainly cloudy skies expected today, with a chance for storms. Highs around 83. Southwest winds 5 to 10 miles per hour. Storms likely tonight, lows level off around 55. Tomorrow, high temperatures reach up to 71. High temperatures reach up to 76. Tuesday, under mainly clear skies. 79. Wednesday, slight chance of rain showers. A peek at the extended shows. 83 Thursday, 77 Friday, and 78 on Saturday. And that's your updated forecast. I'm meteorologist Kara Foster for U92 The Moose. Right now, it's 63 degrees.
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0: 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As the school year wraps up, we just wanted to say thank you for listening and supporting student radio at WVU. 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
2: Here's your updated U92 The Moose forecast. Mainly cloudy skies expected today, with a chance for storms. Highs around 83. Southwest winds 5 to 10 miles per hour. Storms likely tonight, lows level off around 55. Tomorrow, high temperatures reach up to 71. High temperatures reach up to 76 Tuesday, under mainly clear skies. 79 Wednesday, slight chance of rain showers. A peek at the extended shows, 83 Thursday, 77 Friday, and 78 on Saturday. And that's your updated forecast. I'm meteorologist Kara Foster for U92 The Moose. Currently, 66.
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0: Hi, this is RJ Rice, sports producer at U92 The Moose. As the school year wraps up, we just want to say thank you for listening and supporting student radio at WVU. We'll still be on the air off and on this summer, and our full schedule will return in August. 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
8: This is West Virginia University. Each semester, select cohorts of first and second year students are chosen to learn and serve as presidential student ambassadors, student leaders who exemplify Mountaineer values, among those in a recent cohort.
9: Hi, I'm Leah McCarthy, and I'm a sophomore at West Virginia University studying chemistry and music. I'm from Inwood, West Virginia, which is in the Eastern Panhandle. I heard about the program first from my brother, who was presidential student ambassador 3 years prior and spoke very highly of Dr. Carolyn Atkins.
8: Atkins oversees the program, which brings together students who are nominated and apply from a variety of backgrounds and academic disciplines for coursework and service work. The goal is to foster a spirit of service and leadership among students who share Mountaineer passion and pride with others in many ways, including public speaking.
9: We would do these heavy peer critiques where we would talk about what we did right and wrong, which was really interesting because we got to build each other up, but we also got to see where we need to improve.
8: McCarthy, a foundation scholar, took those lessons to roles with the Student Government Association and the university's planetarium and observatory.
9: The biggest takeaway from the Presidential Student Ambassadors program was encouraging me to branch out. I still work at the planetarium now, and I use the skills that I learned from Presidential Student Ambassadors to educate about an audience of 60 every other Friday night.
8: For McCarthy, all the experiences enrich his overall university education.
9: I think communication is a crucial part of any career path. As a chemistry major, communicating in the science field is incredibly important, whether that's with your colleagues or through academic papers. And music is a type of communication. I will directly use what I've learned to speak to my music colleagues, but also I've used what I've learned to be a better musician. Learning about syntax and phrasing and diction and speaking clearly has made me a better improviser in jazz.
8: So let's go. Follow our stories at wvutoday.wvu.edu.

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3: For the Daily Yonder and Public News Service, this is the news from rural America. Child well-being varies widely in the U.S. A new Annie E. Casey Foundation Kids Count report shows the Northeast is doing better, while parts of the South and West fall near the bottom. The rates for poverty, health, and education got worse in more than half of states, while trending better in about a dozen. The Foundation's Leslie Bossiere says their numbers are more than statistics.
4: It's a child who either has enough to eat or doesn't have enough to eat. It's a child who has access to quality education, or it's a child who doesn't have those necessities.
3: The COVID-19 pandemic pushed Congress to expand tax credits, which cut child poverty to historic lows. But she says that didn't last.
4: It declined to 5%. The next year, when those child tax credits expired, it spiked again, back up to 13%.
3: Rural Nebraska's Winnebago Public Schools now provides student services through a resource center that honors the 12 local Ho-Chunk tribes. Superintendent Camo Turner says tribal members are returning home, and Winnebago now serves more than twice as many students. And the schools are helping keep those children connected to their indigenous roots.
5: When you make that decision, you can trust that your kid's getting a good education and they're going to be treated well in Winnebago Public Schools.
3: The center provides services, including mental health therapy, tutoring, and skill testing. And Turner says it features paintings of all 12 of the Ho-Chunk tribe clans.
5: We had kids and they're like, hey, here's my clan. Hey, let's all stand on our clan. That was awesome to see that they understand that and they know that.
3: Rural Coloradans with apartments or condos can soon start using solar to cut their electric bills. A law taking effect next January will allow portable panels that can sit in the sunshine anywhere. Advocate Lynn Fritz says balcony solar plugs into electrical outlets, even in shared housing where permanent panels are not an option.
6: It allows lots and lots of people to generate their own energy.
3: Fritz notes it could be a lifesaver for people with medical devices.
6: It allows you to fill up your storage battery through solar energy, and then if the power goes out, you can use your battery until the

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3: Here's your updated U92 The Moose forecast. Chance of thunderstorms today. Otherwise cloudy skies with a few peaks of sun. Daytime highs approaching 83. Winds out of the southwest, 8 to 15 miles per hour. Storms likely tonight. Lows dip down to about 55. Cloudy skies expected. Daytime highs approaching 71. Tomorrow, cloudy skies with a few peaks of sun. Mainly sunny Tuesday with a high of 76. 79, slight chance of rain showers Wednesday. Looking at the long range, 83 Thursday, 77 Friday, and 78 on Saturday. And that's your updated forecast. I'm meteorologist Carol Foster for U92 The Moose. Right now, it's 69 degrees.
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0: is Maisie Gill-Newton, Assistant Station Manager at U92 The Moose. 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We'll still be on air off and on this summer, and our full schedule will return in August. 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
7: This is West Virginia University. Let's meet the new Mountaineer mascot.
8: Hi, my name is Reese Allen, and I am thrilled to be your 72nd Mountaineer mascot.
7: A Bridgeport native, Allen is a senior dual mechanical engineering and data science major in the Benjamin M. Statler College of Engineering and Mineral Resources.
8: This was my vision of college. Growing up, Statler, WVU, was what college meant to me. And I applied everywhere else, but I chose to come here because this is home.
7: A Bucklew Scholar, Eberly Scholar, and member of the Honors College, Allen has served as a presidential student ambassador and is the founding president of the Microgravity Research Club. In his new role?
8: I want to connect with people around the state, spend time with them, and really give myself back to the university because it's given me so much. As the Mountaineer mascot, I hope to celebrate West Virginia's success. I want to go spend time in every county. I want to hear your stories. I want people to stop and take photos. I want to hit a quick high five while I'm on my way down the road. I want to reconnect with all that is West Virginia, share my stories with people, hear from them.
7: Allen sees the Mountaineer mascot as a bridge builder.
8: Mountaineer is a symbol, but it connects people within the state, ties us all together, and connects us to the larger world. The song Country Roads, everybody knows it by heart. You sing about West Virginia, but you don't really know what it means. Being the Mountaineer is your chance to tell somebody what it means. To really give them that sense of country roots. What does it mean to me to come home? And this is my home.
7: So let's go. Follow our stories at wvutoday.wvu.edu.

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1: Here's your updated U92 The Moose forecast. Chance of thunderstorms today. Otherwise, cloudy skies with a few peaks of sun. Daytime highs approaching 83. Winds out of the southwest, 8 to 15 miles per hour. Storms likely tonight. Lows dip down to about 55. Cloudy skies expected. Daytime highs approaching 71. Tomorrow, cloudy skies with a few peaks of sun. Mainly sunny Tuesday with a high of 76. 79, slight chance of rain showers Wednesday. Looking at the long range, 83 Thursday, 77 Friday, and 78 on Saturday. And that's your updated forecast. I'm meteorologist Carol Foster for U92 The Moose. Currently, it's 73 degrees.
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0: This is West Virginia University. President Michael T. Benson is closing his first academic year as the university's 27th president with optimism about the future of WVU.
1: It's a beacon of hope. It's a place where people come, they kind of go up and they learn and they become trained and educated and get the experience to go out and make a difference in their communities.
0: Now serving as a beacon for all of Mountaineer Nation is the updated and electrified water tower on the Evansdale area of campus, a project made possible with support from Hope Gas. The lighting of the water tower during commencement weekend marked the final stop on President Benson's Welcome Home Tour, a tour that took him to all 55 Mountain State counties with more than 180 historical, cultural, and educational stops across upwards of 6,700 miles.
1: It's the best experience I've had in 30 years of public higher education. Seeing the state, listening to people, hearing how we can do better, and how much they love West Virginia University.
0: The end of the tour, he says, is just the beginning.
1: I want to get into more high schools. I want to get into more communities and talk about what we can do to help those respective communities. I want to get out and really recruit prospective students.
0: Students who will be the university's future.
1: And there's already a strong foundation that was in place, but you know, our task is to build on that and to take it to that next proverbial next level. And I think we're doing it. In fact, I know we're doing it. And that's what gives me great optimism and a sense of hope in what we can accomplish.
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1: Here's your updated U92 The Moose forecast. Chance of thunderstorms today. Otherwise, cloudy skies with a few peaks of sun. Daytime highs approaching 83. Winds out of the southwest, 8 to 15 miles per hour. Storms likely tonight. Lows dip down to about 55. Cloudy skies expected. Daytime highs approaching 71. Tomorrow, cloudy skies with a few peaks of sun. Mainly sunny Tuesday with a high of 76. 79, slight chance of rain showers Wednesday. Looking at the long range, 83 Thursday, 77 Friday, and 78 on Saturday. And that's your updated forecast. I'm meteorologist Carol Foster for U92 The Moose. Currently, it's 75 degrees.
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0: This is West Virginia University. Now in use, the new Pride Practice Facility, the home of the Mountaineer Marching Band, located next to the Medfields on the Health Sciences area of campus. Drum major Michaela McNair, a junior psychology and biology major from Chesapeake, Virginia, is a fan.
1: It really does feel different. You're not on hot asphalt anymore. You're performing and practicing as you would actually perform during the real thing. So it makes you more capable, I want to say, completely performing at your max level because you're so used to this type of field, and it really does benefit the band.
0: The new practice field includes turf with markings that match Mountaineer Field at Milan Pushkar Stadium. The tower has been relocated, and when it gets dark for the first time, band members can rehearse under lights.
2: It's been a huge game changer for us. The morale is high, energy is high, the students are extremely excited.
0: Scott Tobias is the director of bands in the College of Creative Arts and Media School of Music.
2: The band members have always known how much they are beloved around the state, the region. The fans, the supporters have always shown that. This field and this facility is a tangible showing of that, and I think that's exactly what they needed to go along with what they already knew was true.
0: Up next, phase two of the project, which includes construction of a climate-controlled building with a covered pavilion to follow in phase three. So far, members of the university community have given upwards of $1.6 million to the project.
2: I've had the pleasure of working in other states at other universities over the last three decades, and I can say that I've never seen anywhere the level of support or love for a band program that I've seen in this state. That is something that we can say thank you over and over again, but I don't know if that truly ever is enough to express how grateful we are for what they've done for us and continue to do for us.
0: McNair echoes those thanks.
1: It kind of makes it very surreal, and it makes you open your eyes at how grateful you have to be able to experience something of this magnitude. So it just really keeps me pushing to keep doing my ultimate best for this band.
0: So let's go. Follow our stories at wvutoday.wvu.edu.
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0: weather is so nice. I'm so glad it's getting warmer in Morgantown. It makes the walk to class so much more enjoyable.
1: Me too. This is great. I'm so happy we were able to get outside.
0: Let's go to... Ouch. Oh no, I think I just sprained my wrist.
1: Oh my gosh. These stupid sidewalks have been so bad recently. I love Morgantown, but the messed up sidewalks and potholes seem to be everywhere lately. Hold on. We need to make a report about this. I found this link online for the Morgantown 311 system.
0: No, dude, like, I really need to go to the hospital.
1: No, it only takes a minute. Look.
0: Seriously?
1: Yeah, I already finished the report.
2: Did you know you can use the Morgantown 311 system to report anything from animal waste to abandoned vehicles to litter pickup? 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Now you can be a part of making the city of Morgantown a better and safer place.
0: Can we please go to the hospital now?
1: Yes, but keep your eye out for anything else we can report.
0: With how easy you made it look, I'm sure I could do it with one hand. Let's go.
2: This PSA was brought to you by the multimedia writing students of West Virginia University.
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2: Hello and welcome. I'm Levi Williams. Our top story, high-stakes diplomacy between Washington and Tehran, is hitting a fever pitch today. Following remarks by the administration, U.S. Ambassador to the United Nations Mike Waltz confirmed that American officials have every intent of finalizing a historic deal to halt the ongoing Iranian war before the day is out. Michelle Anderson has been following the developments.
3: The White House is pushing forward with immense confidence as the Sunday deadline approaches. Speaking on ABC News, UN Ambassador Mike Waltz stated the U.S. has every intent of getting a comprehensive framework agreement signed today to permanently freeze hostilities and reopen vital global trade corridors. While Ambassador Waltz declined to provide specifics regarding the exact venue or format of the anticipated signing, he emphasized that the final details of the conflict-ending deal are currently being locked in by the negotiating team. The administration's optimistic timeline comes amid conflicting signals out of Iran, where foreign ministry officials have expressed caution over an immediate resolution. Nonetheless, Washington remains steadfast in its push for an electronic signing today, with officials underlining that any finalized peace deal will feature strict, enforceable measures.
2: Meanwhile, voters in Switzerland have rejected a highly controversial right-wing bid to place a strict legal limit on the country's population. Early results from today's nationwide referendum reveal a majority have voted down the proposal to cap the population at 10 million people. Sharon Chapman has been following the story.
4: The populist Swiss People's Party had heavily campaigned for the measure, arguing that a modern surge in migration has overstrained the country's housing, infrastructure, and traditional way of life. However, preliminary government results show that nearly 54% of voters rejected the initiative. Critics and business leaders had strongly warned against the cap, calling it a self-inflicted wound that would choke off essential foreign labor for key sectors like healthcare, finance, and technology. Opponents also feared a yes vote would force the government to freeze residency permits and ultimately tear up its vital free movement agreement with the European Union, Switzerland's largest trading partner. With today's rejection, the rich Alpine nation has chosen to maintain its deep economic ties with its neighbors.
2: I'm Levi Williams, and this is Radio Network News.
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6: Here's your updated U92 The Moose forecast. Chance of thunderstorms this afternoon. Otherwise, cloudy skies with a few peaks of sun. High temperatures reach up to 83. Winds out of the southwest, 8 to 15 miles per hour. Thunderstorms likely tonight. Lows dip down to about 55. Cloudy skies expected. Daytime highs approaching 71 tomorrow. Cloudy skies with a few peaks of sun. Mainly sunny skies Tuesday with daytime highs approaching 76. 79, slight chance of rain showers Wednesday. And that's your updated forecast. I'm meteorologist Paul Trombley for U92 The Moose. Currently 78.
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0: Hi, this is James Pulaski, Program Director here at U92 The Moose. As the school year wraps up, we just want to say thank you for listening and supporting student radio at WVU. We'll still be on the air off and on this summer, and our full schedule will return in August. 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
4: This is West Virginia University. It's time for Pomp and Circumstance in Golden Blue at May Commencement, a Mountaineer milestone and the largest production university events puts on each year. Kelly Flanagan is the team's director.
5: Well, May Commencement starts at the end of the previous May Commencement planning. It's 364 days of planning pretty much leading up to each May Commencement.
4: Thousands of graduates will participate in 9 commencement ceremonies at the Hope Coliseum over 3 days in May.
5: We work with each of the schools and colleges because each of our schools have some unique aspects to their ceremonies. 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
5: We have volunteers from schools and colleges and staff from other units who help us every year. 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
4: What makes WVU Commencement special?
5: Definitely Country Roads. 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So that's my favorite part.
4: So let's go. 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
1: Here's your updated U92 The Moose forecast. Chance of thunderstorms this afternoon. Otherwise, cloudy skies expected. High temperatures reach up to 83. Southwesterly winds 8 to 15 miles per hour. Cloudy skies expected again tonight. Thunderstorms likely. Lows dip down to about 55. Daytime highs approaching 71. Tomorrow, cloudy skies with a few peaks of sun. Daytime highs approaching 76. Tuesday, under mainly sunny skies. 79. Wednesday, slight chance of rain showers. And that's your updated forecast. I'm meteorologist Paul Trombley for U92 The Moose. Right now, 82.
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3: 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I'm Bill Muley. For the next 2 hours, I'll be taking you through 50 years of classic country and western music from the 1990s all the way back to the singing cowboys and honky-tonkers of the 40s and 50s. Let's start off with a hit from 1981. Then a couple numbers from the 70s. I had a conversation the other day about oldies music. Couldn't exactly pin down what it was, where it fell. We agreed 70s and 80s was not old enough to be considered oldies. Or at least, you know, we didn't feel that way. But it can still be considered classic. And in this case, certainly some classics. First off, Conway Twitty and Loretta Lynn join together to duet the love song, I Still Believe in Waltzes. Then, Ronnie Millsap tells us what he's thinking about in his 1975 number one hit, Daydreams About Night Things. Here's Loretta Lynn, Conway Twitty, I Still Believe in Waltzes.

You just heard David Allan Coe's If This Is Just a Game, a popular song when it came out and still has some popularity today, according to something I read.

0: It seems like If This Is Just a Game is one of the more frequently clipped and recorded songs on TikTok. 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I want to go back a little older here, play a Hank Williams song, one of his many great ones, called You Win Again. Then two country stars of the 40s and 50s, Lefty Frizzell and Johnny Bond, on the honky-tonk record, Sick, Sober, and Sorry. After that, a funny treat from Shel Silverstein via the voice of Bobby Bear, one who really, really liked to sing Silverstein songs, and I don't know if he ever did a bad one. Here's Hank Williams, You Win Again.
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most famous of all the voodoo queens that ever existed is Marie Laveau down in Louisiana. A lot of weird, ungodly tales about Marie. She's supposed to have a lot of magic potions and spells and curses.

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Her body started trembling and her eyes started flashing and she went, yeah!

0: If she ever asks you to make her your wife, man, you better stay with her for the rest of your life, or it'll be another man done gone.
1: Oh, Marie, show me that pretty white tooth of yours. That's right. That's some sage advice at the end of that song. Marie Laveau by Bobby Bear. I really do like that one. Always good for a laugh. Rodeo Radio will be right back after just a couple messages.
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1: All right, welcome back to Rodeo Radio. Let's hang around the 50s and 60s a little bit longer. I've got another humorous song. I've been including those more and more lately. And this one's a novelty song from America's Song Butchers, Homer and Jethro. She made toothpicks of the timber of my heart. The horns they play aren't for the faint of heart. Then Roger Miller does a quaint number of his that was featured in the movie Juno, a movie I quite like in the first place I heard this song. It's called Reincarnation. It's a short one, but it's sweet. I like this one. And these songs, that aren't too long, so after Roger Miller, I'll come back on and introduce the next two after that. Here's Homer and Jethro, She Made Toothpicks of the Timber of My Heart.

great Roger Miller, The Reincarnation. Now we have a huge crossover hit from Marty Robbins, followed by a Western lovesick tune. A white sport coat and a pink carnation, Marty Robbins is going to sing for us here, a song that topped the country chart, reached number 2 on the Billboard pop chart, and funnily enough, topped the Australian music charts in 1957. It sounds a little different. A lot of people, when they hear Marty Robbins, they think of songs like Big Iron, El Paso, cowboy ballads, but he really sang a wide variety of stuff, and he did a great job of all of it. White Sport Coat, one of his biggest hits. We'll hear that next. Afterwards, Johnny Bond, who I know I've played him earlier, featured on a duet with Lefty Frizzell, but he'll be solo this time, a song he wrote and recorded, one of his earlier hits, Oklahoma Waltz. I'm Bill Muley. This is Rodeo Radio. Here's Marty Robbins, A White Sport Coat.

0: Johnny Bond with Oklahoma Waltz. Let's hear a brief update from WVU Today before we get back to the music.
1: This is West Virginia University. The University Police Department has a new headquarters at the Chestnut Ridge Building, a new home, says Chief Sherry St. Clair.
2: It's really awesome. 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
2: We have a nice big classroom now. 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We have a lot more room to actually set up and train our guys and bring people in to train.
1: The Emergency Dispatch Center is also larger with updated technology.
2: It is state-of-the-art. It's got a big old video wall so that you could put tons of cameras up there all at one time, alarms. 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
1: In addition to the new headquarters, UPD offers satellite offices across campus, including those at the Mountain Lair, Mountaineer Station, the Health Sciences Center, and University Place.
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0: That's right. You're listening to WWVU Morgantown. Now, I want to talk about Johnny Paycheck, the guy who sang the legendary Take This Job and Shove It. He lived an outlaw life, which did mirror his songs. Some guys, they sing it and they don't live it, and there's nothing wrong with that. The outlaw lifestyle is pretty self-destructive. But Johnny Paycheck lived it and sang it. Now, like I said, it's self-destructive. Alcohol struggles, petty crime, getting into fist fights, the kind of thing that derails a promising music career. That said, he managed a couple turnarounds in his music career. And this album was one of them. After some tough personal times, the album proved he could still make music. It's Someone to Give My Love To. And we're going to hear its title track from Johnny Paycheck. Then a song from the brilliant Kris Kristofferson. And though like many of his songs, it's been covered by so many that you could call it smothered, it stays fresh every time you hear it. I think that's owed to the brilliance of his writing. And this album is actually from his album The Silver Tongue Devil and I think came out in 1970, maybe 1969. I don't know if it has one song that wasn't widely covered, wasn't well critically received, wasn't commercially successful, and that did not contribute to the takeoff of his career. Another excellent album, Silver Tongue Devil and I think it's the second one that he released from Kris Kristofferson. Here's Johnny Paycheck, Someone to Give My Love To.

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1: U92, the Moose. You just heard The Fireman, a fan favorite from one of the kings of country music, George Strait. Our next two, I lined them up by coincidence, not realizing that they're actually quite related. Tammy Wynette up first and George Jones up second. They're one of country music's couples. Did a number of songs together and were married for years. In this case, I'm playing them both solo, but they both had their own careers, both had several albums released as duets, and were a famous couple in the country music world. Tammy Wynette will come up first with her most popular song, I believe, showing off her vocals, Stand By Your Man. Then George Jones does maybe his most famous song, though he has so many of them, though ironically, he didn't like it very much when he recorded it. Didn't really think it'd be very successful. He was very wrong. It was a giant success. Helped him kind of revive his career in the early 80s. He stopped loving her today. Now, unfortunately, Tammy and George did not have a storybook marriage. Fights, alcohol, and whatever else broke them apart. You could actually track how well their relationship was doing by their duets together. Now, regardless, they both made great country music. It stays playing today. Here's Tammy Wynette, Stand By Your Man.

You know, she came to see him one last time. Oh, and we all wondered if she were. And it kept running through my mind. This time, he's over her for good.

0: That's Crystal Gayle, Talking in Your Sleep. I had a request for that one, and I can't believe they beat me to it because I've liked that song for a long time. Crystal Gayle, Talking in Your Sleep. Now, one of the biggest artists of all genres, and especially country music, is a rare exception in the music industry. It's well known that it's not easy to stream Garth Brooks, and it's not easy to find him on YouTube either. Those are the two primary ways people listen to music now. If you can't find it on the internet, you could almost say it doesn't exist to a lot of music listeners. Now, I've heard it said that because of that, Garth Brooks isn't as popular with the younger generation of country music listeners. And while I think it makes sense, even if he's not as popular as he theoretically could be if he were available to stream, and it is kind of a shame that he isn't from a listening standpoint, Garth Brooks is tremendously popular. He still fills stadiums. People still listen to his music. He's still well-loved. This song especially is well-loved from him, and you'll hear it here on Rodeo Radio. You can always turn to listen to hard-to-listen-to country music, or hard-to-find country music. The Thunder Rolls, going to roll over the airwaves just a bit. Then a throwback to Patsy Cline lamenting her crazy dreams. But here's Garth Brooks with The Thunder Rolls after just a couple messages.
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0: There was a big hit from Kenny Rogers and Dolly Parton, Islands in the Stream. Big hit is an understatement there. Country Music Television ranked Islands in the Stream the best duet in country music. The song also topped every American and Canadian chart that it played on. Country, pop, contemporary, and the singles charts peaked at number one on all of those in the U.S. and Canada. If that's not enough, it was a top five hit on various charts in at least 12 countries. And all the times I'd heard that song, I always thought, man, this is a great song. I never realized it was an international smash. Do you know, actually, all three of those artists just played, well, if you count Islands in the Stream has two, Kenny Rogers, Dolly Parton, Garth Brooks, and Patsy Cline, were all big crossover artists, had huge country hits and huge pop hits, sometimes the same song. I didn't realize that when I put them together, but it's interesting through the years to see what kind of music crosses over between the charts. Crazy Dreams by Patsy Cline actually did not cross over, but she has a number of songs that peaked on the pop charts and the country charts, and Garth Brooks, Dolly Parton, Kenny Rogers, of course. We all know them. They have lots of hits on both. Now I have a couple country songs that have also enjoyed a lot of popularity in folk circles. I love folk music, too. I love to see the crossover there. And both of these songs you can find recordings of from many American folk music legends. I've got them in country style today, though. First off, an old blues tune, Trouble in Mind, with Tennessee Ernie Ford doing the vocals and Glenn Campbell playing the guitar. And that's a combination I can get behind. Then, a song written by Bob Dylan, covered by Waylon Jennings and a million other people, but Waylon Jennings in this example early in his career, called Don't Think Twice, It's All Right. We're going to hear a PSA first, then we'll get right to the music, Trouble in Mind, after the top of the hour, here in just a few minutes.
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3: Here's your updated U92 The Moose forecast. A severe thunderstorm watch continues. Slight chance of severe thunderstorms this afternoon. Otherwise, cloudy skies expected. High temperatures reach up to 81. Winds out of the southwest, 8 to 15 miles per hour. Severe thunderstorms likely tonight. Lows dip down to about 56. Cloudy skies expected. Cloudy skies with a few peaks of sun tomorrow. Slight chance of rain showers. Daytime highs approaching 71. And that's your updated forecast. I'm meteorologist Paul Trombley for U92 The Moose. Currently, it's 81 degrees.
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it's all right. Walking down that long, lonesome road, gal, where I'm bound, I can't tell.

Take away the pain of this hangover heart. That was the honky tonker Hank Thompson, not doing a folk song, but a slowed down 50s country song, Hangover Heart. We're going to stick around that sound for the next set, where Ernest Tubb, on his million copy selling 1941 hit, Walking the Floor Over You. Man, isn't that kind of funny? How many radio stations can you hear a 1941 hit? Then a song that's been done by plenty, but I knew it first from Guy Mitchell, who was popular in his day, the song Heartaches by the Number. Ernest Tubb, Walking the Floor Over You, one of his biggest songs, I think still played today in some dance halls throughout the country, right after a real brief message.

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0: That was Fair and Young, the Hillbilly Heartthrob, singing I Miss You Already and You're Not Even Gone. That's a sad one. He did a lot of those. And I'll go back one song, Heartaches by the Number. It's got sad words, but man, if that isn't a catchy song. I do love that one. Though, speaking of sad songs, something I forgot to mention earlier. George Jones' song, He Stopped Loving Her Today, considered by some critics as maybe the saddest song in country music. And it is sad, no doubt about that, but I don't know if it's even the saddest George Jones song. He sang so many that were just full of misery. Take a song like The Grand Tour, for example, where he really laid it on thick. Give that song a listen, actually, if you would. Or wait, and I'll surely play it on this show. But we're going to take a short break, a one-song break from the sad tunes, while Johnny Horton gives us a history lesson. Let's hear the story of prospectors going north to Russia's own in the song North to Alaska. Then, since our moods will have recovered, we'll hear a few more sad ones. Ferlin Husky up next with his hit song, Gone. Let's listen to a couple messages first, then Johnny Horton, North to Alaska.
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0: That was Slim Whitman, probably the only radio station around where you can hear Slim Whitman, covering the popular country song Paper Roses. I love the instrumentals on that track, I really do. They complement his voice perfectly. Now, the next two songs I grouped together because they are sung with a certain gravitas that is so rare to have. Both are country legends, late in their careers, but still as distinguished as ever. Willie Nelson lends his voice to the beautiful song, Yesterday When I Was Young. He did this one in 2020. Now, if you like this song, you'll be happy to know that the great voices, like Glenn Campbell and Roy Clark, have sung it too. Look those up when you get some time. Then, I think this is my favorite spiritual song from the huge library of American folk music. I bet everybody knows it. It's Wayfaring Stranger. And this is a song that lyrically has gravitas. It doesn't really need help from the singer, but when Johnny Cash sings it, you really feel it. The recording is off of Cash's third album in his American series, which was released in 2000, just 3 years before his death. He produced this series of albums from 96 until 2003, with I think one being released in 2006, after his death, with the help of the legendary producer Rick Rubin, who was better known for his rap, pop, and metal production, but did a wonderful job with Johnny Cash. Cash, of course, was initially skeptical when Rubin approached him, asking to collaborate on these albums, but he told Cash he could have creative control, as much as he's ever had in his whole career. Cash was on board, and they clicked right away. Actually, the first album, the just titled American, one out of six, was the first solo album Johnny Cash ever did without any instrumentals from other musicians. It was just Cash, his guitar, and the brilliant production of Rick Rubin. This is from American 3, Wayfaring Stranger. Let's hear a message from WVU Today, then Willie Nelson, Yesterday When I Was Young, followed by Johnny Cash, Wayfaring Stranger.
1: This is West Virginia University.
2: Hi, I'm Fabrizio Delozio, and I serve as the Vice President for Enrollment at West Virginia University.
1: Hired from the University of Tennessee, Knoxville, Delozio brings extensive higher education experience to his role.
2: I'm particularly interested in West Virginia because it is a land-grant university, and that speaks to my heart and what I believe is really important in terms of access to higher education. I think there's a lot of pent-up demand for excellent public flagship universities, and we're one of them, and we should be in the conversation.
1: His goals for WVU? Stabilize enrollment. 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
2: I'm kind of an enrollment geek. I love this stuff. I live it every day. It's a challenge. It's a problem-solving exercise, and it's fun. We provide an opportunity for students to have a better life, to live a better life. To me, to be able to do something I love and excites me while having that kind of impact is why I get up every day to do this work.
1: It's work that Delozio says he knows is successful when he sees students his team has recruited graduate, prepared for whatever is next for them in their lives.
2: I'm very excited about this opportunity. 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
1: So let's go. 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

stranger traveling through this world below. 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

0: Wayfaring Stranger from Johnny Cash, preceded by Yesterday When I Was Young, Willie Nelson. Beautiful voices, beautiful lyrics, and wonderful instruments on both of those tunes. Now, our next guy, Mac Davis, is better known as a songwriter than a performing artist, but I can't discount his talent in the next song, written and recorded by him, called Texas in the Rearview Mirror. A touching song about growing up. Then Johnny Rodriguez does one of his earlier hits on, I believe, his first or second album, a song I quite like. It's catchy, Riding My Thumb to Mexico. Here's Mac Davis, Texas in the Rearview Mirror.
1: Mountaineer pride.
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1: 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U92.

Johnny Rodriguez, Ride My Thumb to Mexico. I want to thank you for joining me on this week's edition of Rodeo Radio. I welcome you back next week to do the same thing. I also want to welcome you to hear tonight's broadcast of WVU Baseball, where the Mountaineers take on North Carolina in the second round of the Final One bracket. If the Mountaineers win this game, they are just one game away from going to the championship of the College World Series. No Mountaineer team has ever made it this far, much less won a game when they got there. Game starts at 7 p.m. tonight. You can hear it on the local Morgantown stations, including U92 The Moose. This has been Bill Muley with Rodeo Radio on U92 The Moose. I'll leave you, as always, with the Merle Travis track, I'll See You in My Dreams.

folks. I'm Bradford Becker. Welcome to Red Barn Radio. Now in our 24th year of broadcasting, tonight we present Roots Music Southern Style, episode number 939. Our guest this evening is guitarist Joseph Allred. Joseph traveled about 3 hours from Crawford, Tennessee, where he lives, to share his music and his thoughts with us here on Red Barn Radio. Joseph started playing guitar as a young person in his adulthood. He attended Boston University for several years to study religion and philosophy. Then he returned to the place where he grew up to explore where he wanted to go with music. Joseph composes and plays his music mostly on guitar, but I'd hunch he's got an extensive arsenal of instruments in his house. We welcome Joseph Allred to Red Barn Radio.

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1: Much of Joseph Allred's music is rooted in a style of guitar playing that guitarist John Fahey labeled American primitive. The term is not meant to suggest simplicity. Rather, it describes music driven more by personal exploration and intuition and experimentation than by adherence to formal music conventions. Joseph is well-versed in a wide range of musical traditions, from blues and ragtime to folk and classical music, even I know he's got probably some history in rock as well. His playing reflects not only a spirit of discovery, but also a really deep understanding of the many musical languages from which he draws. So glad to have Joseph Allred with us here on Red Barn Radio.

Our guest this evening on Red Barn Radio was Joseph Allred. Met Joseph, I don't know, maybe a year ago, I think, when you were in town for the old-time convention. I don't know if it was a fiddler's convention or just an old-time gathering, I think is what they called it. As I told you, I've been a fan of this kind of music, or a lot of the kind of music you play, for a long time. And so tell me about...

0: the place you live, what's the name of the county?
1: It's in Overton County.
0: Overton County. Is Crawford, was that correct?
1: Crawford's our mailing address. There's a bunch of just kind of informal names for different communities that used to have their own zip codes and post offices but don't now, so they've been kind of merged in. So Crawford's the closest post office, but I really live in a different community, like down in the holler, and Crawford's up on the mountain.
0: And your family has a lot of history there.
1: On my dad's side of the family, my great-great-great-great-grandparents came there from North Carolina, maybe around probably the early 1800s. I'd say right, probably not long after Tennessee was officially like granted statehood. I think there was a movement of people, and it was settled later than a lot of parts of the Appalachian Mountains where it's kind of on the edge of the Cumberland Plateau. It's kind of the western edge of the Appalachian Mountains. Yeah, it's really pretty. It's not very developed, and I kind of hope it stays that way. We've had a little bit of encroachment of people moving in there and thinking that they are going to be somewhere they never have to look at another person again. And then it turns out that they do have neighbors, and then the other neighbor had the same idea that they were going to move to some pristine wilderness, and they start fighting each other. Most of the people who have been there for a long time are not like that. It's people who think that they're going to move into some pristine, like Appalachian wilderness, and get away from the world, and then the world is there, and they're kind of upset about it.

0: When you decided to go to Boston, that was after high school, I guess?
1: Yeah, I had already been in college for a while. I grew up in a little town, like right over the mountain from there. But I spent a lot of time out on the farm visiting my grandparents. My brother and I grew up in a little town. And then after I graduated high school, my parents moved back out to the farm where my dad grew up. Okay. I've been settled down for maybe 15 years or so out there. So I went from just like visiting my grandparents and playing around in the river and all of that stuff to kind of after my grandparents died, we started spending more time out there. My dad, I think, really wanted to convey how important it was to us. I moved to Boston in 2016. So that was after I'd already gotten a couple of 2 degrees from the University of Tennessee.
0: What'd you study?
1: The first degree was in philosophy, and the second one was religious studies with a psychology minor.
0: Was that in Boston or in Tennessee?
1: That was in Tennessee. And then I went to Boston to kind of expand upon that, but I ended up not finishing my degree program there.
0: Yeah. Did you have in mind education as a pursuit?
1: Yeah, I thought I might have a career in academia, but I'm not very well suited for it, and I just wasn't doing very well and wasn't happy at all doing it. I needed to kind of be back home. The period that I lived in Boston was from 2016 to 2022. It's the first time I'd ever lived outside of Tennessee, and a whole lot of kind of stuff that made me rethink what I was doing there happened.

0: You were already playing music. You'd been playing even as a young person. Had you, at that point already in 2016, sort of adopted some version of what you do now?
1: I've been doing that for a few years. I really got into it. I think 2011 is when I played my first solo show. And just a lot of kind of personal demons I was struggling with. And one of the ways I got back on my feet from that was to get into this much more self-contained kind of music. But then right as I was getting back on my feet, my dad got diagnosed with cancer and died a few months after that. Started getting into this stuff in 2011, and then in May of 2012 is when my dad died. So going through all of that, like this kind of music that's much more personal and kind of place-based, I think that was a way of really thinking about my whole family heritage and trying to understand myself in light of all that better. And especially since, blues and my dad was, that's one of the things I'm sure for anybody who's lost a parent, that's like something that really changes your perspective on the world.

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Welcome back. This is Red Barn Radio, recorded live from the Arts Place Performance Hall in Lexington, Kentucky. 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

American primitive, that's been kind of a fraught conversation in the last few years. Obviously, the word primitive has a lot of derogatory and, like, racist, really overtly racist connotations. Yeah. That's not really the context it was used in with this music. Like, that's not at all how John Fahey related to that label. And he didn't come up with that, by the way. It had been around since at least the early 1940s is when people started to talk about a tradition of painting as first how American primitive. It was understood to mean just stuff made by people who weren't formally trained, who were kind of working outside of the art schools and, you know, conventions that you would learn if you actually had formal training in painting or sculpture or whatever. It was maybe Eugene Denson, who worked with John at Tacoma Records, that he said he might have been the first person to actually suggest that for John's music. John had kind of my attitude. I kind of like his attitude towards it. He said, when he was asked about it in an interview, he said, "I didn't come up with that label." And the person said, "Well, do you think that there's any label that fits very well?" And he said, "If by primitive you mean self-taught, like Henri Rousseau was a person he mentioned, the French self-taught primitive or naive painter who was kind of ridiculed by the artistic establishment, so it was always a little bit of a derogatory thing. But John related to Henri Rousseau. Henri Rousseau was completely self-taught. He was ridiculed a little bit by the artistic establishment, and John was a completely self-taught guitar player, and I think had a lot of appreciation for just everyday kind of people. I think that's what makes up a lot of the world, and his music is just a pretty mundane with a little bit of like a kind of fantastic element to it. That label, if you mean self-taught, that's about as close as you can get, but I wouldn't worry about calling it anything, were his exact words about it. And he definitely wanted to not be lumped in too much into the folk boom that was happening, and that was out of an understanding that even if he was playing the same music, it's different if you're from the suburbs of Washington, D.C., compared to, you know, Roscoe Holcomb or Gene Ritchie or Morgan Sexton from Eastern Kentucky or John Hurt or Skip James from rural Mississippi or something. Like, the people who really belong to these more local kind of tradition-based cultures. And I think that part of the reason that he accepted the label American Primitive at all was to kind of distance himself a little bit. And I really respect that about him.

I've had a problem with people not really understanding, like when they engage with the Anthology of American Folk Music or something, you know, Harry Smith's like really, really influential compilation of stuff. Yeah. When I engage with that, I hear my own culture a little bit just a couple generations ago, but so much of that has been damaged or lost, so it's a little bit sad to see yourself reflected in that way. And I think somebody like John Fahey didn't see himself reflected in it in the same way that, again, somebody from Appalachia or the Ozarks or the Delta or Piedmont or wherever the, you know, these kinds of blues music came from. I respect that about John, and people have tried to point to his use of the phrase American primitive to mean that he must have had a derogatory view towards people, you know, that influenced him, and I just don't see that at all. I think he had a much more humanizing way of engaging with a lot of the music that influenced him than

So all that is to say, I kind of fit into that tradition of guitar playing, and especially since John was one of the first people to really deeply consider the guitar, the steel string guitar, which is a very recent, very American development that happened to the instrument, to really consider it for its own sake and not as an accompaniment, not as something to just play like a standard repertoire parlor guitar tunes or something, but to like really develop original compositions and kind of put it forward as a concert instrument. And I think that's really significant. I don't know that enough people really understand how significant that is. We kind of take it for granted now, but it's still maybe a little off in the world of experimental music or avant-garde, like the Sonic Youth and Jim O'Rourke and the people who kind of picked up on John Fahey's work and kind of put it more in the avant-garde space. But there's something more profound about what John was doing that I don't know has really been understood. I think Robbie Basho maybe had that vision more than John did, you know, who also had records on Tacoma. When he mentioned wanting to bring the guitar onto the world stage as almost a kind of American ethnic music in the same way that the people consider other cultures, like Eastern cultures or something, to be ethnic or whatever, then Robbie Basho thought, well, is there not some deeper kind of American spirit, like ethnic spirit or something, and does this instrument maybe represent like the development of that kind of music developing in America? So I like all that, and I definitely share some of the goals of that tradition. I don't like to get too hung up on labels or working within a tradition to the point where I'm like forcing myself to stay in some parameters, but I find it to be really, to be inspiring to work with tradition and to acknowledge that some people who came before I did had some really good ideas that I still think need to be worked with.

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3: This is Cub Creek Blues Part 2. I had a Part 1 that I forgot how to play. Cub Creek Blues is something my dad said, and he was wondering whether he would get to see his home again when he had cancer and was in the hospital for the first time. And thankfully he did. I'm very glad that he got out and had another few months. Cub Creek is the creek that runs back behind my house I mentioned earlier, and going on the other side of it feels a little like going into a different world.

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6: Here's your updated U92 The Moose forecast. A severe thunderstorm watch continues until 9 p.m. tonight. Chance of severe thunderstorms this afternoon. Otherwise, cloudy skies expected. Daytime highs approaching 83. Winds out of the southwest, 8 to 15 miles per hour. Severe thunderstorms likely tonight. Lows dip down to about 56. Cloudy skies expected. Cloudy skies with a few peaks of sun tomorrow. Slight chance of rain showers. High temperatures reach up to 71. And that's your updated forecast. I'm meteorologist Paul Trombley. For U92 The Moose, right now, 83.
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1: And welcome, everybody, to the beautiful and historic Scottish Rite Concert Hall here in our hometown of Lexington, Kentucky. We are broadcasting all over the world, from Australia to Ireland, New Zealand to New York, Yuma, Arizona to the Yukon, and across Canada. We're celebrating this wonderful world of front porch music. Artists come from everywhere to be on our show, and we say it every week. You don't have to be famous to be on Wood Songs. You just have to be very, very good. That is the case of both of the artists, an amazing Wood Songs kid we're going to introduce to you on this broadcast. But first up is a duo that make their home in the hills of the Appalachian foothills of Kentucky. They've got quite a history behind them. They've got an EP named after them. They're going to do a tune called Runs Wild. Please welcome Hancock and Shouse to the Wood Songs Old Time Radio.

0: from their self-titled EP. The song is Runs Wild. Hancock and Shouse, Arthur Hancock, Chris Shouse, it's nice to have you guys here. Arthur, you've been around music all your life. Your dad is quite a musician and a songwriter, and this is kind of what you kind of grew up around.
1: Absolutely. The front porch of the bluegrass, you'd say.
0: Pretty much so, right?
1: Absolutely.
0: And you've been part of several, I'm going to say successful bands. They may not have gotten their national thing, but the first band that you were with was called the Wooks, and they were quite popular in the region. And they won awards, Telluride and IBMA Momentum Awards. I mean, that must have been a lot of fun.
1: It was a lot of fun and a lot of work.
0: Well, the Wooks were sort of the early believers in the songs of Tyler Childers. Wouldn't you say that?
1: I mean, I'd say that's true. We got to play a lot with Tyler over the years, and it's great to see him winning everyone over and playing all over the world now.
0: So. Filling arenas.
1: Arenas.
0: What's amazing with Tyler, when you see his concerts, I mean, the audience knows the words almost to every song.
1: Absolutely.
0: And that's how does a songwriter achieve that, do you think?
1: Well, I think you have to do it a bunch of times until you finally hit a home run, I think. My dad says a song is like a horse, and it takes a long time to get secretariat, so...
0: Well, I mean, speaking of that, your dad has a farm in Paris, Kentucky.
1: He does.
0: And he's had three Kentucky Derby runners. Two of them won.
1: Yep.
0: So that's sort of like trying to get a hit record, isn't it?
1: It is. It's very difficult, but it's a lot of fun if it's your passion. So,
0: well, let's talk about the duo that you have right now with Chris. And we're going to talk to Chris here shortly, but you guys were together in the Wooks.
1: Well, Chris filled in the Wooks some, but primarily it was another mandolin player. It's all kind of a wild thing when you fill the band and cut the gig. You know, you got to get whoever you can. But Chris and I got together in 2019 after I left the Wooks.
0: And the community of musicians, it's a big world but a small community. So folks tend to play together a lot, right?
1: I jammed with Chris almost 20 years ago probably and played a lot of music in the campfire setting. Mm-hmm. So when it came time to play some gigs, it was pretty natural.
0: And I think that's something interesting for the audience to realize, that a lot of these festivals and stuff where folks, the musicians meet each other, the really amazing music doesn't necessarily happen on the main stage. It happens around those campfires and in the parking lots where Bela Fleck and everybody else is just sort of like hanging out, right? And,
1: it's the best. It's why we do it.
0: And did you learn a lot during those early years?
1: Absolutely. And, you know, I look at great players that everyone admires now and just

0: being around it long enough, you watch them grow. And Brian Sutton, the great guitarist, he says, every time you pick up your instrument, you should understand that you're better than you've ever been because you've played it more than you ever have.
1: There you go. There you go. Well, let's get back into the music that you and Chris are doing. Like I said, we're going to talk to Chris in the second half hour. They're being backed up by a wonderful fiddle player, Laura Orshaw, who's just absolutely amazing. This is from their self-titled EP. This is called Throwaways. It's Hancock and Shouse on the Wood Songs, Old Time Radio.

Songs called Throwaways. It's Hancock and Shouse on the Wood Songs broadcast. If you want to make the music part of your home music collection of Hancock and Shouse, get their records, follow their touring schedule and everything else, all you have to do is go to the Wood Songs website, click on the archive page. This is show number 1,165. You follow along Hancock and Shouse as well as our next artist, who is just absolutely wonderful. Her music is described as sort of a Bonnie Raitt meets the lyrics of Joni Mitchell, which is a very elegant way to describe any artist. She's grand prize winner at the Rocky Mountain Songwriter Competition. She's performed with everyone from Pope John Paul to the Melinda Gates Foundation. She's here with a brand new album called Wildflower Moon. This is a tune called My Station. Please welcome Ty Sean to the Wood Songs, Old Time Radio.

0: So beautiful. The song is called My Station. It's Ty Sean. It's nice to have you here, Ty.
1: Yeah.
0: Ty, T-A-I. It's an interesting name. I knew the name as a mountain in China.
1: That's what I'm named after.
0: Seriously, so let's talk about that. It's an interesting name. Ty Sean, it's S-H-A-N, right?
1: Yes.
0: Ty, T-A-I, and it is. I thought so. So it's a mountain in China. It's a huge mountain.
1: It's a huge mountain, yeah. And I've met a lot of Chinese people that are like, that's a big name. You got to live up to that.
0: So was this a name you were born with? Is this someone that you took on as an artist? I mean, how did that
1: happen? I was born with it.
0: Really?
1: Absolutely, yeah. My parents named me. It's my first and my middle name. And I've been, you know, I'm married now and what have you, but my stage name stays the same. So first and middle name.
0: So you were you grew up in Santa Rosa, California.
1: I did.
0: What was home like? Was it a musical family? Was it a musical home? Is this where you got it from? Or
1: my dad played guitar growing up. He played on Christmas. You know, it was like he would get the guitar out once or twice.
0: Shy player.
1: Yes.
0: Yeah.
1: Yes, we played some Bob Dylan and Hank Williams.
0: Okay, so let's go back now. You're 7 years old, and you're trying to learn the piano, and the music teacher notices that you're having trouble playing the piano, and you had a big lesson in the fact of isolation and its importance in the arts and learning music. And tell me what happened. What did your music teacher tell your dad to do?
1: My piano teacher came and talked to my parents, and he said, if you really wanted to practice, don't put the piano in the living room, because then she'll always feel like she's performing.
0: Mm-hmm. And people are watching and
1: criticizing.
0: And
1: people are watching. Yeah.
0: So he put it into an isolated room for you to learn, and did that help you?
1: Yeah. Yeah. That's how I became a songwriter. Because, you know, you need that time of just fleshing it out where you don't feel like you're performing.
0: So you go to college to learn composition and stuff, and after that you decide to make your journey to Nashville, mm-hmm. and you brought that piano with you.
1: I did.
0: So is that like just a piece of Tyshawn's history, or did you just love the piano, or what was that? That's a big move to move a piano.
1: Well, my dad...
0: Especially from California.
1: Yeah. It was sitting at my dad's house, and last year, my dad bought the house next door to us. So my dad, when he moved across the country, he brought it with him in his U-Haul.
0: Okay, so now your song lyrics tend to be very... I'm going to say this is a compliment. It's very literary. Mm-hmm. Is that a fair thing to say?
1: Oh, yeah, absolutely.
0: Are you influenced by other writers?
1: I mean, a huge fan of John Steinbeck. Rapes of Wrath is one of my all-time favorite books. So, yeah, I love to read.
0: And so a lot of your lyrics are drawn from the style of, like, John Steinbeck and others?
1: Mm-hmm. In fact, I released an album called Living Fiction, and it was all songs inspired by books.
0: That's what I was getting to, mm-hmm. yeah. But your new album is called Wildflower Moon. Are you prolific? Does it happen quick for you? This is like your seventh album. Mm-hmm. So do you write quickly? I mean, do you express repeatedly over and over again? Does it take time for you to do this?
1: Oh, I love co-writing now that I'm in Nashville. So we have 3 hours to finish a song, but then I'm constantly texting my co-writers to be like, I think we should tweak this line, you know.
0: Well, we're going to talk about co-writing in the second half hour, plus your ability to perform with kids and how that works out. So right now we're going to go into a brand new song of yours. It's a treat for the Wood Songs audience. It's called Calamity Jane. It's Ty Sean on the Wood Songs, old-time radio.

0: Beautiful song. Lives her life like a hurricane. The song is Calamity Jane, brand new tune by Ty Sean. We're going to get back to her music in the second half hour. We've got the great duo Hancock and Shouse here. And wait till you meet this week's WoodSongs Kid. We'll be back right after this.
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1: And there's the voice of the legend, Amy Lou Harris. And welcome back, everybody, to our broadcast here at the Scottish Rite Concert Hall in our hometown of Lexington, Kentucky, right off of Music Row in Lexington. And we are celebrating this wonderful world of grassroots music on hundreds of radio stations around the world, like Art Sound FM in the capital city of Australia, WFWM in Frostburg, Maryland, KKRN in Round Mountain, California, Bell Buckle Radio in Somerset, Virginia, SIU, South Illinois University in Carbondale, Illinois, just some of the radio stations broadcasting this show. We're also on American Forces Radio Network. What does that mean? It means this show is on the radio. Two channels in 177 nations from South Korea to Kuwait, plus every single military base in the world, every U.S. naval ship in the world, every Coast Guard vessel sailing in North America, and especially right now, we want to say hello to all the men and women that are out there tuning in. The fans, the public, and all those communities that get to hear Wood Songs on American Forces Radio Network. We're on public television coast to coast, the RFD Television Network. We're in schools, too. If you are a teacher or a homeschool parent, you go to the Wood Songs website, click on the classroom page. A lot of these shows have lesson plans to them, and you can introduce your kids to this amazing world of front porch music, and that's why this time, every show, we invite a youngster from somewhere in America to come on our broadcast and sing a song in the presence of seasoned touring musicians like Tyshawn and Hancock and Shouse. And today we have a young girl named Sequoia Garrison. How you doing, Sequoia? So, Sequoia, how old are you?
2: 6 and a half.
1: You're 6 and a half. The half part's really important, isn't it? And you like to sing, right?
2: Yes.
1: Why do you like to sing so much?
2: Because when you sing, it feels like there's something good in your heart and you're singing the words out.
1: That's such a beautiful thing to say for 6 and a half. And you told me before the show, Sequoia, you like to write your own songs sometimes, don't you?
2: Yes.
1: So what kind of songs do you write?
2: Well, I don't write regular songs. It's just I make them up with my own voice.
1: Yeah, well, that's how songs are written. Now, you're going to sing a really famous song that a lot of kids your age learn to sing. Are you ready to sing it for us?
2: Yes.
1: Okay, do you remember the name of the title of this song?
2: Yes.
1: It's Twinkle Twinkle, right? So I want everybody to listen. It's Sequoia Garrison. She's 6 years old, this week's Wood Songs kid.

0: And for those watching the show on radio, you've got a beautiful dress on. Did you pick your own dress out?
1: No, I got to 100 words, and I needed to get a award, so I was like, how about I get a dress?
0: Oh, so you picked out your own award, right? Because you're doing so good. Well, you're here with your mama, right? And your mama just happens to be Tyshawn, this week's... And Ty, you love performing and singing and writing with kids.
2: I do.
0: And so what's it like seeing a young six and a half year old kid that is yours performing out like this?
2: I feel like she's really brave, and I'm really proud of her. It can be really tricky when you're performing in front of people, and I love watching her do it. It's magical.
0: And Sequoia, do you like singing with your mama?
1: Yes.
0: Yeah, what's the best part about singing with your mom?
1: Well, my mom sings like some verses, and I like to sing the loudest part.
0: You like to sing the loudest part. Well, we're going to listen to you and your mama sing right now, okay? This is a tune called Jump On In. It's Tyshawn, the mama bear, and Sequoia is her six-year-old daughter, this week's Wood Songs kid.

Good job, Sequoia. Sequoia Garrison, she's 6 years old. This week's Wood Songs Kids singing with her mama, Tyshawn, a tune called Jump On In. And if you're a parent or guardian and you have a youngster that you think belongs on the Wood Songs broadcast, we would love to hear from you. We review every single thing that comes in. All you have to do is go to the Wood Songs website, click on the kids page, and a parent or guardian can get hold of us that way, and we'd love to hear from you. So good job, young Sequoia, 6.5 years old. They're not 6.5 years old, but they used to be kids. They're going to do a tune called Blackjack Willie. It's Hancock and Shouse on the Wood Songs. Old-time radio.

0: Songs Blackjack Willie Hancock and Shouse, Arthur Hancock, Chris Shouse, and again, Laura Orshaw doing a beautiful job on that, Phil. Wonderful. So we got to talk to Arthur Hancock in the first half hour. Let's talk to Chris Shouse. Chris, it's glad that you're here. And part of this duo, you are from the Appalachian Mountains. You're from Eastern Kentucky. You're from those hills and hollers. That's where you grew up.
1: Owsley County.
0: Owsley County. And so music a big prominent part of your family when you were a kid? I mean, and it's that way with a lot of Appalachian families. I mean, the front porch is the grand stage of Appalachia.
1: Yeah, for sure. My dad, on my dad's side, there was a lot of musicians. I think I'm a third-generation musician in that family. My dad, there was 11 of them, and I think they all played except for maybe one or two.
0: And how old were you when you started playing? How old were you when
1: I was probably 13 or 14, middle school age.
0: About normal
1: playing,
0: age, yeah.
1: Yeah, I started playing in church. This country church I went to with my parents, there was a guitar player on the front pew, and I mimicked his hand for years, and he was a bluegrasser. So that helped me kind of instill that bluegrass rhythm that is so important to that music.
0: And then one day you heard J.D. Crow.
1: Yeah, and also heard Pearl Jam and all those other
0: Nirvana
1: 90s.
0: And the whole thing.
1: So you strayed off the path for a little bit.
0: I'm sure you're forgiven.
1: Yes.
0: so you have that that folk mountain bluegrass thing, but like a lot of young kids, you felt the testosterone of the hard rock, right? But you gravitated back to it. What? Why?
1: I think it was the community part of it. It's just like an amazing thing to me about bluegrass is the community. You can. I was in Charleston a few weeks ago and jammed with guys that I'd never played with before, but we all kind of know the same songs, which is kind of neat to meet people that you've never played with and just like just start playing music. And it sounds good because there's a certain list of songs that most bluegrassers know. So I think that part, you know, not having to have amps and garages to play, and you can play anywhere, you know.
0: Sure.
1: And it's such a huge part of my culture where I grew up that you know, it was still instilled with me, even though I strayed off the path and went other directions there for a while. I still felt like that was a huge.
0: You say
1: part.
0: It so apologetically.
1: I know. Yeah.
0: Well, Bill Monroe's one of his famous quotes was that bluegrass music has made more friends than any other form of music in the world, and that's sort of true. It's what we were talking to Arthur about in the first half hour. It's the campgrounds and the parking lots at these festivals. That's where the real music is, and that's sort of that community that you're talking about. And speaking of community, there's a lot of great programs across North America where they collect instruments for kids, and you have a teaching background. Mm-hmm. You're a teacher, and there's groups like Hungry for Music and Candaid, which you guys are involved in, and musicians reaching out to help the community of other musicians. That's an important thing for everybody to do, don't you think?
1: Absolutely.
0: And so what is your role with Candaid?
1: I'll let Arthur talk more about Candaid. I have Arthur. We present, you know, instruments and things to schools that are in need. So Candaid is a great foundation, a nonprofit, nationwide, and there's lots of musicians that's a part of that program.
0: Aren't they based in Colorado?
1: Colorado,
0: yes. Well, it's great that you guys are doing it. It's very generous. As so many musicians are picking up the mantle of helping the other community of musicians that need help, and I think that's great. We're going to do a tune off your EP right now. It's a self-titled EP. This is a tune called Lexington. It's Hancock and Shouse on the Wood Songs, Old Time Radio.

Hancock and Shouse on our broadcast from the EP. Lexington is the name of the song. She's got a new album called Wildflower Moon. This is How It Flew. It's Tyshawn on the Wood Songs. Old Time Radio.

0: Beautiful song from her new album, Wildflower Moon. Gorgeous, sort of channeling Janice Ian on that one. That's just a gorgeous melody, gorgeous lyrics. And who are the artists that inspired you, that influenced you when you were young, just starting out?
1: Oh, I'm a Joni Mitchell fan, mm-hmm. for sure. Yeah, I mean, of course, Bonnie Raitt. But I also like Jim Croce. I mean, some amazing stuff that he's written. I go back to him all the time.
0: That elegant singer-songwriter crowd. Mm-hmm. And you're certainly part of it. Her name is Taishan, T-A-I, Shan, S-H-A-N. She's got an album called Wildflower Moon. This is a tune called If Heaven Had Waited, right here on the Wood Songs, Old Time Radio Hour.

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1: If Heaven Had Waited from her album Wildflower Moon, wasn't it wonderful having Tyshawn on our broadcast? This week's Wood Songs kid, she's 6.5 years old, Sequoia Garrison, singing Twinkle Twinkle. And from Kentucky themselves, Hancock and Shouse, the wonderful fiddle of Laura Orshaw. All this wonderful music, all this wonderful passion, all of this wonderful heart, and you look at the world around you and you think sometimes, what on earth is going on out there? It's just a little nerve-wracking and a little crazy, and it's a little disconcerting, and sometimes people get scared, and this is what Wood Songs is trying to encourage everybody to embrace the elegant peacefulness, the elegant beauty of this symbolic front porch. It's whatever you have. It doesn't have to be a literal front porch, but it's the idea of it, the idea of home and neighbors and community and music and songs and sharing and family. You know, years ago, there was a fellow named Plato. He said, music is a moral law. It gives soul to the universe, wings to the mind, flight to the imagination. It gives charm to everything. That is the true power of the front porch. Get out there, get your guitar, whatever instrument you have, three chords in the truth, and enjoy this beautiful thing called music. My name is Michael Jonathan. I'm a folk singer. I am a song farmer. We'll see you next week on the Woods.
2: 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Michael's opening song was Orly from the Looking Glass album, featuring Hannah Mae Rector on vocals and Sharon Oler on flute. Our chief engineer is Jerome Gar. Our TV director is Maria Claire. Technical assistants are Brian Clousing, Eric Anderson, Dan Field, and Gavin Clark. The Wood Songs crew member of the week is Tara Belondo, and our Wood Songs partners of the week are Sid and Esther Webb. 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We hope you'll join us again next week for the Wood Songs Old Time.

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6: Here's your updated U92 The Moose forecast. A severe thunderstorm watch continues until 9 p.m. tonight. Cloudy skies expected this afternoon, with a chance of severe storms. Daytime highs approaching 81, southwesterly winds 8 to 15 miles per hour. Severe thunderstorms likely tonight. Lows dip down to about 56. Cloudy skies expected. Slight chance of rain showers tomorrow. Daytime highs approaching 71. Cloudy skies with a few peaks of sun. And that's your updated forecast. I'm meteorologist Paul Trombley for U92 The Moose. Currently, it's 82 degrees.
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Navigating my way through eyes that I do not recognize, no. Divided attention, mind might misguide my intentions, oh, why? And I intend to hold you high. I wanna be your samurai, yeah. And I intend to simplify and ask myself questions like, do we need to have a mansion just to feel we have a home? Do I have to have a kingdom, love, just to put you on a throne? We can manage expectations, we can go high if you want. Just more building than destruction, love is the way that we should go. The paradox of choices are, I'm always running out of time. I inherited these wounds of mine, that the grass is always greener, oh, I wrapped up cocoon we hide.

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Love, just to put you on a throne. We can manage expectations. 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Just more building than destruction. Love is the way.

0: This is Grace Green, the Assistant News Director at U92 The Moose. 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We'll still be on the air off and on this summer, and our full schedule will return in August. 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
8: This is West Virginia University. Demand is up at the rack, the university's food pantry.
9: We're already close to the number of students we served the entire year last year.
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9: Right now, we need a little bit of everything, honestly. 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They make for great quick meals. Pasta sauce to go with those. Microwave meals, anything that you can make in a dorm especially, is something we request a lot of just because a lot of our students are coming from the different residence halls on campus. 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
1: Here's your updated U92 The Moose forecast. A severe thunderstorm watch continues until 9 p.m. tonight. Severe thunderstorms likely tonight, otherwise cloudy skies expected. Lows dip down to about 56. Winds out of the west, 5 to 10 miles per hour. Cloudy skies with a few peaks of sun. Tomorrow, slight chance of rain showers. Highs level off around 71. Lows dip down to about 51. Tomorrow night, mainly clear skies. Daytime highs approaching 75. Tuesday, under mainly sunny skies. 79 Wednesday. And that's your updated forecast. I'm meteorologist Kara Foster for U92 The Moose. Right now, 77.
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0: This is West Virginia University. More than 1,500 students make their homes at University Apartments. Marketing specialist Mackenzie Mail says that includes College Park and Vandalia downtown, University Park in Evansdale, and University Place in Sunnyside.
1: We are owned and operated by the university, so we offer an affordable living situation. It's very safe and secure for all of our residents, as well as students can handle all their payments through the WU portal as well.
0: Open to students in their sophomore years and above, University Apartments are not residence halls.
1: These are apartments that are fully furnished. Utilities are included as well. We have from one bedroom to four bedroom apartments, and most apartments have their own private bathroom and laundry on site.
0: Senior Elena Krause has lived at College Park for 3 years.
2: My roommates and I have just had a wonderful experience living here. The maintenance is always super on top of things if we do have an issue, and it's just a great community to live in. It feels safe, it's very clean, all of the above.
0: After a freshman year at Honors Hall, Krause says she and her friends did consider moving off campus.
2: We decided to go with this one just because it's close to downtown and it was very reasonably priced compared to anywhere else.
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3: There's 100 girls who could take my place. They got big brown eyes on a model face. Yeah, it's making me crazy because we never dated. I know my baby, but God, it's a nightmare.

0: That pitch is in there, called strike three, 70 on the season for Max Yale.
1: The 3-2, that one is drilled out towards right field, it is gone! Ben Brumston! That one is drilled

0: Somehow, some way, it feels like these two always find ways to cross paths. Whether on the gridiron, the hard court, or the diamond, West Virginia versus North Carolina always finds a way to deliver. It was just 2 years ago that the Mountaineers were forced to watch the celebration from the Tar Heels in Chapel Hill. The final time Randy Mazey left the field set up new beginnings and new heights for West Virginia. Steve Sabins has guided the Mountaineer team to two straight 40-win seasons, back-to-back Super Regional appearances, and this year, for the first time ever, a trip to the College World Series. Both victorious on Friday, both these teams look to set up to be one win away from the championship series. West Virginia, North Carolina, it all starts right now. Hello, ladies and gentlemen, and welcome into Charles Schwab Field here in Omaha, Nebraska, the home of the Men's College World Series. I'm incoming U92 Sports Director Brett Berner. Joining me, U92 Sports Director Quinn Roby, and a very special guest we have with us, Quinn, the president of WVU, Michael T. Benson.
1: That is right, President Benson, joining us here in Omaha as we get set for this winner's bracket matchup between these two baseball programs that have gotten themselves in the winner's bracket. President Benson, how are you today?
2: I'm doing well. I have never in my life done an interview in a place like this. This is really something. So I'm really proud of you all. Congratulations on being here. Only student media team. Yep. Of the eight teams, and I couldn't be happier for you and happier for us, so well done.
1: Yeah, thank you. We're excited that we're here. We're ready to go, and it's been fun being up here, and you really see everything up here. We've actually we've watched every single game from up here. It's just a really great view, and it's really fun watching these games up here.
2: Well, this is an incredible vantage point.
1: And yeah.
2: I came to a little bit of the Troy Ole Miss game because I was, when we were at Coastal Carolina, I got to know the Chancellor of Troy very well. Jack Hawkins, he's been Chancellor for 38 years. Remarkable run. And a really fine school. And so happy they won. I mean, the Sun Belt prevails. And we'll see how we do tonight. I got a good feeling, but we got to play well.
1: Yeah, absolutely. So a question that I want to ask you is, this is their first trip to Omaha. As the university president, what has it been like watching this team make history, see all the excitement that it's created across the state? You made it a point to travel to all 55 counties in the state, and so you know how much this university means to the state. What has this been like?
2: Well, I think Steve Sabins, and I've heard a lot of coaches do a lot of press conferences, he is the best in a press conference setting that I've ever seen. And the way he's captured the way this team feels about the state and vice versa the state toward this team has been really powerful. I mean, the singing country roads like we've done after wins has just kind of taken the country by storm. Somebody sent me a tweet today or a text today of some Scottish fans here for the World Cup singing "Take Me Home, Country Roads."
1: Yeah.
2: And I retweeted. I said, "We got to get those guys to Omaha." So this means so much for our state. I've heard people say we're the New York Yankees of West Virginia. So we don't have any professional sports.
1: Right.
2: And if we can somehow bring some joy and a sense of pride for the Mountain State and give the citizens of our beautiful home state something that they can rally around, that means so much to us, and it means a lot to the university.
0: Yeah, you just talked about that kind of thing from Sabins. He was the one that said it feels like those West Virginia baseball teams, the New York Yankees for West Virginia, they've said all postseason long they want to be sparks for the state. I mean, do you feel like that has just really come to life? It feels like all of America, their eyes are on the Mountaineers right now.
2: Yes, I asked our communications folks to kind of curate some data points about the impressions, the engagements, the views, et cetera. And during the Super Regionals and the Regionals, of all the teams, we generated and garnered the most attention. So what does that mean? It means people are now familiar with our traditions. They're familiar with the unbelievable 39-year-old coach that we got. The fact that we have this really unique cosmopolitan lineup, kids from the DR, Armani Guzman, singing country roads. He's from Long Island. It's been an amazing time for our state to say people can come from wherever, but once they kind of feel and get their feet on the soil of West Virginia, you become a Mountaineer, you become part of the Mountain State, and that's incredibly powerful.
1: So when you kind of look at Steve Sabins, where he's taken this program in just two seasons, what have you learned about him and his leadership during not only your tenure but his short time that he's led this program?
2: Yeah, I think it came into full view when I went down to Arizona. I knew I could not attend the regionals because my daughter was graduating high school, and it was her dance recital, and I made that commitment. So made it for the Super Regional, but I really wanted to go to the conference tournament. Played in Arizona. Spring training facility for the Royals and the Rangers. I'm a huge Rangers fan, so I was very excited to go. And we rally and beat Arizona State in front of a very hostile crowd, and then we get beat by Kansas. And this team is never too high or too low. They're right kind of there in the middle, and I'd say they're the manifestation of Steve Saban's kind of comportment and how he, how he behaves and how he carries himself. He never gets too high or too low either, and he's very, very calm. And I watched this team rally at different points, and they never panic. And so when a team takes on the character traits and the disposition of the coach, that really speaks to how good of a coach he is. And he's young. I mean, he's 39. He could be doing this for a long time. And that he's chose to stay with Coach Mazie and wait for his opportunity, and now on this biggest stage in his third season or second season?
1: Second
2: season.
1: Yep.
2: Here we are. We're in the World Series.
1: Yeah.
2: And I'm no baseball savant, but I went to the kickoff dinner, the lead-off dinner, back in, I think it was in January or February. And they asked me to speak about my experience at Coastal last year here with the Coastal Carolina Chanticleers. And I said, it's unlike anything I've ever seen. It's like the Final Four, but double the teams and double the time, and a city that embraces everybody. But I said, if there's a coach that can get us there, it is Coach Saban's. And lo and behold, here we are.
1: And I want to ask you about that run with Coastal. Coastal comes out of the Sun Belt. We've seen Troy earlier today take down an SEC school.
2: Yeah.
1: We saw Coastal Carolina last year make it all the way to the championship series. What was that experience like?
2: So they made it out of the regional, which was at our place, pretty convincingly. And then in our bracket was Auburn. And Auburn was, they were ranked. They were flying high. I can't remember the name of their ballpark, but a beautiful facility. And I think they were just geared for a dominating sweep by the Tigers, and we beat them in two games.
1: Yeah.
2: So we were the first team to make it because our game was early on Saturday, and then we waited for all the other games to finish on Sunday. And everybody was so excited because it had been since 2016 when Coastal came here for the first time and won it that we had been back to Omaha. And so I came with my boys, and it was unbelievable. We made it all the way through, so they did not lose until they got to LSU. And the pitcher that West Virginia hit up pretty good in Baton Rouge, remember the kid that went third in the draft?
1: Yeah.
2: He shut us down that first game. I was here with the boys, and he threw mid to high 80s all game, moved the ball around incredibly well. And then he was on pitch 130 in the ninth inning, and he just decides, okay, I'm going to show these scouts a little something. And it starts 95, 96, 97. I have never seen a pitching performance like that. Beats us 1-0. Next game, Coach Chenal, who's now at South Carolina, gets tossed, and our first base coach. And that we were reeling from that. And they played well. I was really proud of our team, but LSU was just too much. So I was very proud of them. Our fan base came. They were energized. They were so excited. But what I've seen from West Virginia this year, we have more alumni, we have a bigger fan base, and boy, we have taken over Omaha. And Omaha, it seems, has kind of adopted us.
1: Yeah.
2: Troy, I know everybody loves the Cinderella story, and they're fantastic, but it's a great experience for our fans and for our team, and I'm so happy for them.
0: Yeah, we've been hearing all the Nebraska fans like keep coming up to me like, we're rooting for West Virginia in this tournament. But you talked about the alumni in full force. What does it mean to not only the baseball team, but for the university to have guys like Pat McAfee, the government, you coming out to support this West Virginia baseball team here in Omaha?
2: Yeah, I had a really nice meeting with the governor today. He came in yesterday, tried to get here, but the weather prevented a lot of fans. I mean, we didn't pull until 4 in the morning on Friday morning. But Pat McAfee, I mean, no one's got a platform on ESPN like Pat. Mm-hmm. And he was wearing his WVU gear and talking about the Chanticleers, about the shots, that's what I meant, not the Chanticleers.
1: Yeah,
2: Rocco's and,
1: yeah.
2: And seeing all the guy in the town painted gold and blue. And that has been, I mean, think about a game as like a 3.5-hour infomercial for the university. They run our spot during timeouts in between innings. And then at the end, I mean, the kind of culminating moment is when we get to sing our song. And it's there's a lot of shrillness in our country right now. There's a lot of divisiveness. And to see a very unique, kind of diverse group of kids out there on whatever baseline we're in. Tonight we're on the first baseline. We hope to get to sing that song. Yeah. And all the crowd joining in. And there's an article today in the Omaha paper about everybody's joining in. It doesn't matter who they're with. When that song starts up, everyone starts swaying and singing the words. I got stopped in the elevator by a Nebraska football player because we went and saw the Bananas last night. He goes, "Is it true you know all the words?" I said, "I know all the words, but more importantly, the team gets quizzed on it, and they have to sing it in front of their teammates." Yeah. So watch them. They're not faking it. I mean, every single one knows the words of all the verses.
1: So let's talk about the year that WVU Athletics has had. I don't know what it is, because if you look at Coastal Carolina, they were successful in a lot of sports. I don't know what you bring to the table, but you look at the soccer teams, they both make the NCAA tournament. Women's basketball, they host an NCAA regional for the first time. And then WVU's hosting both a regional and a super regional. And even the men's basketball team goes to Las Vegas. They win the crown. What has it been like as the university president? Obviously, you have a lot of things that goes into it. But what has it been like as a whole for the year for WVU Athletics?
2: I have to give a lot of all the credit to our coaches, our players, our administration in athletics. Rem Baker is the best AD in America. And our fans. I mean, they've shown out. I mean, you think about Quinn, that women's basketball game.
1: Yeah.
2: Over 14,000 fans. So, yes, I came in at a really opportune moment. You know, one of the first things we did that I'm really proud of is one of the first calls I got was from Coach Sabins to congratulate me. And anytime I talk to a coach, I always let Ren know about it because he's the athletic director. They report to him and not to me. Ren reports to me, of course. So I told Ren I had this great conversation with Coach Sabins, but I asked him, "Coach, what can we do to help you? Now, what's one thing we could do?" And that's when he said, "Can we provide in-state tuition for every single player on our roster?" And he said, on our current roster that went into the postseason, I think we had three from West Virginia. So I said, "Well, if we do that for you, we got to do it for everybody," which would be actually a huge benefit.
1: Yeah.
2: And we implemented that. It actually takes effect this coming fall semester. And not only have Texas Tech and Kansas and the Big 12 emulated, I've gotten calls from colleagues over the country saying, "How'd you do that?" And I said, "Yes, it cost the university a little bit of money, but we were doing tuition discounting for athletics. So it's not that much money, but it's a huge benefit because now," Steve said, "if there's a left-handed pitcher down in Atlanta, I don't have to worry about spending that much money and not being able to afford somebody else." So everybody is treated equally on every single roster, and that is going to have a huge benefit for every single one of our teams, particularly our Olympic sports. And I'm really, I ran track, I played basketball, and I am a huge Olympic fan, Olympic sport fan. I love football as much as anybody, but we've got to protect and promote and promulgate our Olympic sports, particularly our female sport opportunities. So it's been an incredible first year. I hope people see that, yes, I'm committed to academics. I'm committed to the academic reputation of the university. But that is burnished, that's supported, that's augmented. It's improved by how our athletic teams do. Think about how many eyeballs will be on this broadcast tonight.
1: Yep.
2: On prime, on ESPN proper, in prime time.
1: Yep.
2: So that's what promotes the university.
0: Be anything better. And then I want to kind of touch on something that I feel like it's more of a national media storyline. Them talking about West Virginia being the underdogs in this. I know we've covered them a lot this season. I know you've been around them a lot. Do you get that feeling from this team? Because us, every time we talk to Sabins and company, I know a lot of these guys believe that they're the best team here. They're not looking on the right side, you know, all SEC teams. They're not daunted by anything that's thrown at them right now.
2: No, and I think we saw that just in really clear focus in that Kentucky, that regional, excuse me. I mean, to be down like we were. I fell in love with this baseball team last year watching the Clemson regional because I had been named president back in February. No, beg your pardon, it wasn't. I had been named president.
1: It was February.
2: It is all a blur now. Sorry, it was February of last year. So I started watching, and we were down 5 runs twice to Kentucky, remember? Mm-hmm. And Clemson had been eliminated. And who comes in and faces in this high leverage situation but Ben McDougal from Bridgeport?
1: Yep.
2: And I fell in love with watching that team because we're still home. We do safety squeezes. We do double steals. We have our eighth batter do two sacrifice bunts like Ben did 2 games ago. So it was then where I really kind of thought, these guys can compete with anybody. And they're not daunted, like you said. Yes, we've been the underdogs a few times, but there's no reason we can't beat this team in the beautiful powder blue uniforms. My sister went to UNC. It's a beautiful college color, but I'll take gold and blue any day.
0: Because you've talked about Bemington like that. If you've noticed, he's gotten the final out in the regional, the super regional, and the first game of the College World Series. And to be a Bridgeport kid, I mean, that's got to be pretty satisfying.
2: I am so proud of that young man. And I gave him a hug after the game on Friday. So I'm so proud of you. What do they call him, Dukes?
0: Dukes, yep.
2: And to come in, and he has this demeanor of nothing kind of affects him. And that was a high-leverage position on Friday, facing the Sun Belt Player of the Year, and gets him to fly out. By the way, Brody Kresser, shout out to him. That was not easy. Could you see it from up here?
1: Yeah, we could.
0: Great view of it.
2: That was a heck of a catch. I mean, so these kids, and again, they're the embodiment of Steve Saban's composure, I believe.
1: Yeah. So my final question to you, obviously a really big game tonight. Some could say almost the biggest game in program history, because if you get the win tonight, you're in the driver's seat to get into that championship round. What are your predictions? What do you think is going to happen here tonight?
2: I think we're going to play really solid baseball. You think about it, we had a clean sheet on Friday, no errors. This team has won on defense and pitching, and there's so much strategy to baseball, and Steve does it as well as anybody. I mean, his timing with pitching changes, how he lets the bullpen warm up. You watch the kind of strategy within the strategy, the game within the game. I have a good feeling about tonight. I don't want to give a prediction, but regardless, I think we're going to – I hope we're going to be here for a few more days.
1: Yeah, and also as it's coming up, Rich Rodriguez was here as well. So kind of that question is, how important is it when all these other coaches are coming to support one another? I mean, we saw Rich Rod at the women's basketball. What is that like?
2: That was really cool, because when Pat was there on that Friday game, you had Rich Rod next to him. Coach Hodge was across the aisle from me. And, I mean, you see it everywhere. I mean, you see the support that these coaches have for each other, because they realize a strong department raises all, you know, successful programs raises the profile for the whole university. So it speaks to the kind of esprit de corps, too, that Wren has generated and nurtured within the department. Great department, great coaches, wonderful student athletes.
1: Yeah. So the national anthem is getting ready to take place here in Omaha, Nebraska. And when we come back, we're about 15 minutes or so away from first pitch of the winner's bracket game number one between North Carolina and West Virginia. We'll step aside for the national anthem. When we come back, it's NCAA College World Series Baseball right here on U92 The Moose.
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14: This is West Virginia University. Mary Ellen Massie, a two-time university graduate and the first woman to serve as dean of the Eberly College of Arts and Sciences, is one of this year's inductees into the Academy of Distinguished Alumni.
15: It absolutely is the honor of my life because it comes from West Virginia University. I really believe I've been able to live the American dream because of this great university.
14: A Greenbrier County native, Massie began her academic career at the University of Cincinnati and later joined Rice State before being selected by the U.S. Department of Housing and Urban Development to serve as director of the National Office of University Partnerships. She returned to WVU in 2005 to lead the Eberly College with purpose.
15: It's picking good people, supporting them, and figuring out how you can build the institution.
14: Massie would go on to be hired as the first female provost at Auburn University and president of Bowling Green State University.
15: I've been dean two places. I've been provost and I've been president. And without a doubt, the dean's job is the best job in the university.
14: Now retired, Massie continues to raise scholarship support for students from her home in Westchester, Ohio.
15: I really miss the students because every day I got older, every day they got younger.
14: Like her fellow alums, Massie says she owes a lot to West Virginia University.
15: It's because it's a relatively small state, but this is a land-grant institution. 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Its visibility across the country and the world in terms of its research, its faculty recognitions, their students and the alums, they still will always love this institution because it gave them their start.
14: So let's go. Follow our stories at wvutoday.wvu.edu.
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1: West Virginia and North Carolina, they know each other pretty well. They're very, very familiar when it comes to the baseball field in 2024. Like Brett mentioned in his scene setter, they sent West Virginia home, and it was a spot to play here. Now they meet here. For the first time ever, they meet in Omaha. It's West Virginia and North Carolina, the Big 12 versus the ACC. And we're going to have every single pitch for you right here on U92, The Moose. We are super excited for this game as it is going to be a good one. And the winner of this game is in control of their destiny for the rest of the season and their spot into the championship series coming up on the weekend slate of the Men's College World Series. If you're just now joining us, I'm Corn Roby, joined alongside Brett Berner. Brett, we just talked to President Benson. The vibes are high here in Omaha, throughout the state of West Virginia, throughout the country for West Virginia fans. And this game, it's the biggest one in program history, and a win here today sets you up big time.
0: Yeah, I mean, unprecedented heights right now for this program. Obviously, you know, it's kind of similar. Them and Troy faced off in the first game. There are a lot of narratives going out of the game. Two programs facing off for the first time, both of their first times in the College World Series, as well as possibly the first time, we haven't officially got this stat yet, but could have been the first time that two pitchers started in the first game of the College World Series that were previously in Division II the year before. It's been such a cool thing to see, and now the Mountaineers definitely ready to go. It's North Carolina. There's going to be no added pressure, no added, you know, bump. These players know exactly what is online, and they know exactly what North Carolina is going to bring to the table, and a couple of them still have a bad taste in their mouth from a couple years ago.
1: And like you mentioned, Brett, and I'll go ahead and say, yeah, you are correct about that. I did the research. That was the first time, and I think that's really impressive. The way that Sabins is recruiting, but not only that, it's the way that recruiting in college baseball is turning into. You're going D2 guys and D2 guys, and so West Virginia went with a D2 guy, then turns around and goes to a D2 guy out of the bullpen. Then they turn to a junior college guy and a West Virginia native to close things out. Only using three pitchers out of the bullpen in game number one is a huge sigh of relief. If you're Steve Sabins, you have not only your ace that's going to go tonight, but you got multiple guys that are going to be able to give you firepower here today.
0: Yeah, definitely. Again, for West Virginia, obviously, Chance and Cole, you know, kind of had, to be blunt, one of his worst outings that we've seen out of the Mountaineers' second ace all season long. Really got hit around, seven hits on Chance and Cole. But then you have the luxury of turning to a guy like Ian Korn, like you said as well, coming from Division II. And Korn lit this place on fire. It was only fitting that the guy with the last name Korn just had his best game of his basically career here in Omaha, Nebraska. He was phenomenal yesterday for West Virginia. In my opinion, him and Tyrasol were the ones that really propelled the Mountaineers to that victory. But what a win for West Virginia. But that was yesterday. The clock struck midnight, and the players had to wipe it from memory because now it's all

0: rather than just, or excuse me, 3 days rather than two.
1: Yeah, and exactly. Obviously, you get that extra rest, but just knowing if you are, you know, the winner of this game today, that you have one game in front of you to make the College World Series. West Virginia, they didn't get that luxury in their regional in Morgantown. They lost that first game against Kentucky, had to win three straight out of the loser's bracket, beat that Wildcats team twice after beating the two seed in Wake Forest. Probably the hardest path the Mountaineers could have taken to get to that regional victory, but nonetheless, West Virginia did it in front of a home crowd, and now Mountaineer faithful have traveled out to Omaha. But West Virginia is looking to put themselves in the driver's seat. They've been in the loser's bracket once already this season. They are trying to do everything they can to avoid that spot again.
0: So, North Carolina, the Tar Heels take the field. Ryan Lynch is going to get the start today. The right-handed pitcher out of Morristown, New Jersey, will get the start. A 5-4 win-loss record, 89 and two-thirds innings of work for him, 94 hits, 46 runs, 42 earned runs, 33 walks, and 82 strikeouts for him. Has allowed 9 home runs, 10 doubles, and 1 triple, and has hit 17 batters. He'll get the start for the Tar Heels today.
1: Yeah, and Ryan Lynch, obviously, he's going to be basically Carolina's number two guy, but that 89 Ks is the number that a lot of Tar Heel fans are going to be used to. North Carolina threw their ace in the first game with DeLarco. They also threw one of their best arms out of the bullpen in Griber. So now you're turning to Lynch, see how much he can get out of you, but it's definitely going to be him versus Max Yale is the story. Which of these two pitchers can stay in the longest, and who do both of these teams turn to out of the bullpen? Ian Korn is down for West Virginia. If you're the Mountaineers, you're probably looking at a Reese Bassinger or a David Hagen if you can get those 5-6 innings out of Max Yale, potentially more. There's no leash for pitchers in Steve Saban's system, but for the Tar Heels, they're going to try and get as much out of Winch, but it's who do they go to now that their number one guy out of the pen is down, you know, after pitching the first game.
0: And we saw there is no leash for anybody in the College World Series. We saw last night Georgia's pitcher go a full game getting the win over Texas. So Texas in the loser's bracket. And that's a very unfamiliar territory for the Texas Longhorns. As we get ready to go, Armani Guzman will lead things off. Gavin Kelly, Paul Schoenfeld will follow. Sean Smith, the designated hitter, will bat fourth. Batting fifth is Matt Gravlin, the left fielder. Batting sixth, the shortstop, is Matt Einich. Second baseman, Brody Kresser, will bat seventh. Right fielder, Ben Lumsden, will bat eighth. And rounding out the nine is Tyrus Hall, the third baseman. He will finish things off for the Mountaineers in this inning. Brett, your keys to the game here for West Virginia.
1: For the Mountaineers today, the offense is going to have to be the key. It has been on fire for the Mountaineers in their 8 postseason games, but today, no one bigger than this. Wind to their back. Batters are going to have an advantage, especially these right-handed batters for the Mountaineers.
0: So Armani Guzman will come to the plate. And he will get the first pitch from Ryan Lynch, and he delivers the ball. So 1-0 count here to Armani Guzman to start things off here in our nightcap game of the Men's College World Series, day number 3.
1: Officially underway. What a time here in Omaha.
0: Guzman takes a pitch inside, ball 2. 2-0 count to Guzzi.
1: It's Armani Guzman again, the first Mountaineer up to bat. Still one of two West Virginia Mountaineers batting above 400 in postseason play. Him and Ben Lumsden still up top.
0: That one's delivered for a strike. 2-1 now.
1: And the Mountaineers, again, they have battled through so much adversity this season. But really, that first game they played against Troy was almost like a summary of the year West Virginia has had in some ways.
0: Pitch. That one fouled off.
1: Think about of how tight that game was with the Trojans, a 7-5 victory, but it was tied until the bottom of the 8th. Tyrus Hall, your 9-hole hitter, goes up and hits a 2-RBI single. I mean, what a way for West Virginia, only the Mountaineers.
0: 2-2 count with no outs, leadoff batter of this winner's bracket game. Lynch will set wide and delivers. Pitches upstairs and outside, ball 3.
1: And these Tar Heels, they dealt with very similar kind of rough going in their first game, very tight in the first one against Ole Miss, and then a 3-shot home run in the 8th to propel North Carolina to the 6-2 victory.
0: The full count, the payoff. Upstairs, a leadoff walk for Armani Guzman.
1: And Guzman, that's not necessarily, you know, one of the most known parts of his game. He's a very aggressive bat, and he's been swinging.

0: it so well in the postseason, but go into a full count and get a walk-on Lynch to start the game, who's primarily a strikeout or get a hit off him kind of guy. That's a good win for Guzman to start this game for West Virginia.
1: So it'll bring up Gavin Kelly, who did not record a hit in the game versus Troy, looking for him to get a big-time hit here with Guzman over at first. See if he takes off. First pitch to Kelly is inside, ball one.
0: And even after not recording a hit in that first game, Quinn, Gavin Kelly's batting average still sitting at .364. It's been an incredible season now for the All-American at two different positions.
1: Kelly looks now, delivers. That one's in there for a strike.
0: Right down the middle there from Ryan Lynch, 85, with the changeup into the heart of the zone on Kelly.
1: West Virginia in the road gray uniforms. They are the visitor team here today. North Carolina with the sleeveless white uniforms with the blue numbers. The pitch to Kelly. That one's in there. Strike number two. Kelly looks at the umpire, asks where it is, and he'll take a step out of the box, and he'll pick things up again.
0: And this has kind of been an issue for Gavin Kelly here in postseason play, getting lost early in some counts, but really just the start of the game he struggled to get going.
1: The 1-2 pitch. That one is going to get down over towards the second baseman. No double play, so Kelly moves the runner, did exactly what he needed to, as Guzman with his speed could was not allowing Gallagher to throw the baseball over to second base.
0: Yeah, and that one just right into the glove of Gallagher for an easy throw out for the Tar Heels. First out of the game goes to Gavin Kelly on that line out, but like you said, Quinn, does advance Armani Guzman to second, and the speed Guzman has, can never count him out. We saw it in the first game, first inning, and he had the guts to steal home.
1: Kelly catching today, Gravlin out in left field, so Kelly will be the catcher for Max Yale today. Guzman looks, now he looks, as the pitch is delivered from Ryan Lynch. Guzman scored the first run of the game of the Men's College World Series, stole home. That steal broke the all-time single-season record for most stolen bases.
0: Schoenfeld thought about biting on that first pitch, pulled off, but took a strike.
1: Schoenfeld, four home runs, 50 RBIs, takes a pitch outside and upstairs, ball one.
0: And you see Lynch having to take a few extra looks back at second to make sure Guzman wasn't going to go, and then fires a ball way up high. Guzman, the threat on the base path, can really throw off these pitchers early in games.
1: Schoenfeld gets the next pitch delivery outside, and Lynch just cannot seem to really put anything in the zone at times.
0: Got the early strikeout on Schoenfeld in this count, but now Schoenfeld being able to sit back, take a couple balls, moves up 2-1 in the count after that outside pitch.
1: The 2-1. That one fouled off and popped up.
0: And that one, Lynch, goes into the fastball, touches 94. The first one he's thrown today, primary off-speed pitcher, but late in counts, he can move into that, you know, 94-95 four-seamer. Can really catch some batters off guard. It's got downward movement on it.
1: Lynch checks Guzman, now delivers. Strike three, swinging. Schoenfeld goes down, and 2 outs in the inning for West Virginia.
0: Just a nice change up there. 85 drops at the plate, and Schoenfeld air conditions the ball. Second out now for North Carolina to put Lynch back up.
1: Sean Smith hit his first home run of the College World Series in game number one against Troy.
0: See, Ryan Lynch might have those 94 hits, but only 46 runs on him. Relies on his defense a lot.
1: That one popped up sky high, still in play. The catcher, Hynek, he's under it. And he lost it, and it's a foul ball. He lost it in the sun. The sun playing games right now as it has today, and it's playing games. It's bright up here for us. I can't only imagine what it is with some of the players down there.
0: Yeah, we've got to have our sunglasses on right now. But, yeah, we saw it a lot in that first game. I mean, there was a dropped easy pop-up by the shortstop for Ole Miss. Right now the sun is trouble, and then there's shadows back there, so the catcher, Hynek, really couldn't find it. It starts up straight in the sunlight and then can't track it on the way back down. Really the worst spot to be in the field right now is behind home plate, because the ball is going to exit the pitcher's hands dead in the sunlight and then move into the shadow. Really tough spot to be.
1: So 0-1 for Sean Smith. Guzman playing a little mind games. He's going to take off, and it's fouled off.
0: Sean Smith, the DH for the Mountaineers, a big bat. Hit his 10th home run of the season. The first home run of the College World Series last Friday. And that shot to left field.
1: The 0-2 coming from Lynch into Sean Smith. Outside. Ball number one. So a 1-2 count, two outs with a runner in scoring position.
0: Ryan Lynch doing his homework. Got up 0-2. Sean Smith in the count. Tried to go low and outside, knowing that Smith tendency to reach on those balls.
1: Lynch checks Guzman. Now he'll wind and deliver. That one, ground ball, going to go to the second baseman, Gallagher. Gallagher throws over, and in time gets out of the inning. West Virginia takes a base runner and leaves him stranded over at second. We head to the bottom of the first right here on U92 The Moose.
2: I'm weatherology meteorologist Derek Height with a significant weather update. A severe thunderstorm warning continues for areas of Marion, Fayette, Monongalia, Wetzel, Greene, Marshall, and Washington counties until 7:45 p.m. this evening. This is mainly a straight-line wind event with wind gusts potentially up to 60 miles an hour. As this array of storms progresses east, the threat for damaging straight-line winds will continue through areas near Smithfield, Allison, Alliance, Gates, Rosebud, and St. Cloud. For your safety, stay inside and away from windows until the storm passes. Strong winds can easily shatter glass, causing injury. If you're caught outside, take shelter in a sturdy building or a hardtop car. Take shelter now. Once again, a severe thunderstorm warning continues for portions of Marion, Fayette, Monongalia, Wetzel, Greene, Marshall, and Washington counties until 7:45 p.m. this evening. Listeners in Smithfield, Allison, Alliance, Gates, Rosebud, St. Cloud, and surrounding areas should take cover now. Bear in mind, this line of storms has the potential for straight-line winds up to 60 miles an hour. Stay tuned for additional updates. I'm meteorologist Derek Height.

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1: Jake Schaffner, Gavin Gallagher, and Owen Hall all due up for the UNC Tar Heels here in the bottom half of the inning. West Virginia couldn't get anything in that inning, Brett, but you were able to get a base runner or two, and that's what you needed.
2: Yeah, for the Mountaineers, obviously, it's kind of been an issue all season long with kind of some runners left on base for West Virginia, but still, starting off this game against an elite pitching unit in North Carolina, this is the number 5 seed in the tournament, to get Armani Guzman on, put some pressure on, even though you had, you know, 2 lineouts, still able to get some pressure, get some hits on some tough balls from Lynch. It's a good start for West Virginia.
1: So Schaffner will come to the plate with a .353 batting average. Just really going to lead things off here, but he's going to have to face the ace of this West Virginia pitching staff, Big 12 Pitcher of the Year, Max Yale, who comes in with a 2.10 ERA and a whip of 106, 105 Ks for the Southpaw.
2: Yeah, and Schaffner coming in North Carolina, 7 postseason games for Schaffner this season. He has 280 batting average, 25 at-bats. He's got 7 hits and scored 5 times.
1: I said Southpaw because I had it marked down for the other pitcher, Lynch. The pitch is delivered outside by the right-hander, Max Yale.
2: Max Yale, obviously, the Big 12 Pitcher of the Year. What a season it was for Yale, but the postseason has had some up and downs, but he still is the Mountaineers guy, looking to do some damage to the Tar Heels.
1: Swan is delivered in there for strike number 1. Excuse me, he is a left-handed pitcher, so I wasn't crazy. I had it right.
2: Yeah, Max Yale has been our southpaw all year long.
1: Look at what it says on Snap Broadcast. That's what made me.
2: That's just not right.
1: You're wrong.
2: He's our big lefty.
1: The southpaw will wind and deliver the 1-1. That one fouled off, 1-2.
2: Big lefty. He's got a big bender in the arsenal. Max Yale's 2 favorite pitches that he likes to go to. You see it right there, a 94-mile-an-hour fastball. That is a great sign for West Virginia fans. The velocity has been pretty low the last 2 starts for Yale, especially after that Kentucky game where he got banged up, a little bit of elbow tightness.
1: The 1-2 swung on and fouled off into the glove of Kelly.
2: That's been the issue for West Virginia's Yale, kind of that tightness you saw, but seeing that fastball go 94 out the gate, that's a huge sign for West Virginia fans. But he's also got that big bender. We don't know really if it's kind of like, I guess you could say a slurve, but me and Connor deemed it last Saturday as Max Yale's big bender, so that's what we're going to go with.
1: That one is going to be ball number 2 from Max Yale.
2: And he went to it there on that pitch. Move it 2-2, but 88, just so much curve on it. Really tough for pitchers or for hitters to see that.
1: That one, ground ball, going to go to Kresser. He can't get there, and it's a single for North Carolina to open up the ball game.
2: Schaffner, that one just kind of right through the gap. Kresser, it's a little bit out of place. There was a slight shift on for West Virginia, so unable to make the play, and it's a first at-bat single for North Carolina. That's what the Tar Heels want to do. They want to put pressure on West Virginia early and try and get Max Yale out of this game as quick as possible.
1: So Schaffner with a leadoff single. See if West Virginia can try to get out of this one. Yale, he'll deliver the pitch downstairs. Ball number one.
2: You talked about it a little bit, but West Virginia is going with that different kind of rotation out on the infield. Guzman at first, Kresser at second, Kelly's behind the plate. So it's Gravlin out on the left and Ben Lumsden in right today for West Virginia.
1: The throw over, not in time, over to Guzman, who's playing first base. Like Brett mentioned, Kresser at second, Einich at short, Tyrus Hall at third. Over in left field is Matthew Gravlin. Schoenfeld is in center and Lumsden in right. The pitch. That one, a chopper over to Tyrus Hall. He'll go to second for 1 and over to first in time. No, he is safe at first, but it nonetheless gets the lead runner and is a great defensive play there. It was a 5-4 put out for West Virginia.
2: Tyrus Hall gets the first out of the game for the Mountaineers. A nice play to sling it over to Kresser. It was a little bit high on the throw, so Kresser was late getting it to first, but still to get the out. But that's going to be something for West Virginia to monitor. Yale with that throw over to first. Only did it once. really has a tendency to struggle with the runners on first base, throws a lot of them over, and just looks really uncomfortable sometimes.
1: Now comes to the plate Owen Hall, the outfielder, the center fielder from Alexandria, Virginia, former travel ball teammate of our very own Matt Foley. That one a ground ball. That one's going to get through. And Gravelin's going to come up and field it cleanly, so he cannot take over to third. And if you're West Virginia, you're lucky you got that runner out from second.
2: Yeah, and right now, if you're the Mountaineers, Max Yale, first three batters he's faced, all of them have got contact on him. One was an out, but now you've got two singles already on the board for UNC. This is a Tar Heels team. They can hard hit you if you want, but they also have the tendency to be that small ball, put balls in play, and just put pressure on you.
1: So now it'll bring up Macon Winslow, the designated hitter, comes to the plate with a 289 average. He gets a first pitch. And they're going to say it hit him. They say it hit him in the foot, so bases are juiced here with only one out in the inning.
2: And an early call there on it from home plate umpire Brian Miller for today's game. And just like that, UNC, like you said, Quinn, bases are loaded with only one out on the board. Not the start the Mountaineers wanted here with Max Yale on the mound. If you're a West Virginia fan, starting to feel eerily similar to how that Kentucky game went. A little bit of miscues in the infield, a couple early hits on Yale. He's got to take a second right now to himself on the mound to calm down.
1: I think they're going to challenge this.
2: If you're the Tar Heels right now, you're just breathing a sigh of fresh air because of these hits that you're getting. It was really nothing North Carolina could do in the first game to get going. What the conversation is right now between the two umpires.
1: It is an official review to see if it did hit him or not. I don't believe it's a challenge.
2: Is that a reviewable play?
1: Yeah.
2: Okay.
1: I believe.
2: We'll go with that.
1: I think it is. I don't know. It may not be, but either way, West Virginia is going to challenge if that's the case. And I don't think it hit him. Oh, here's the call. Okay, so West Virginia challenged, and it did, in fact, hit the batter. So West Virginia only has one challenge remaining here through the next eight or so innings. Max Yale only has one out here. See if he can get him to turn a double play.
2: Got one due up with only one out. West Virginia has a path out of this, but Max Yale, never count this guy out.
1: Pitches downstairs. Ball one.
2: Yale as stone cold as they come with pitchers. A lot of narratives this season about Chance and Cole not showing much emotion. You're not going to get a lot out of Max Yale.
1: That one misses the zone. Gavin Kelly's going to call a timeout and come and have a conversation with his southpaw.
2: You see a quick inning here. This is a wise play by the sophomore going up to talk to Yale. Hasn't caught every game for him this season, but in the postseason, he has been his primary catcher. Take a quick word. See two of the leaders on this team, all-star players. All six of them actually came, I think, to give a quick word to Max Yale. Let's give him a little extra boost of confidence right now. But the thing to watch with Yale right now, struggling early, a lot of times in these situations, his balls start missing low. That big bender starts missing low. The fastballs start losing a little bit of velocity going into the dirt.
1: Yale delivers the pitch inside. Ball two.
2: Another one just went down low on him. So that's what Max Yale's got to think about right now. Any way you can, even if it feels super awkward, try and increase the launch angle to get it up high.
1: Yale looks and delivers that pitch. Misses the zone. It hit him. Run's going to come in to score. It's 1-0 North Carolina.
2: Two hit-by-pitches from Max Yale. Still only one out. Tar Heels unceremoniously, but take the first run of the game. But I don't think they're going to be complaining about breaking the scoreboard first on the Mountaineers.
1: Okay, so the count was wrong on the scoreboard and in my head. That's what I thought. I thought when I said ball two, it was ball three. So it's ball four. So it was a walk for Yale. Here's the pitch delivery. That one's in there for a strike.
2: Big first pitch strike there. Goes to the 94-mile-an-hour fastball. Very confident pitch to go fastball on the first after just walking the last.
1: Swung on and missed. Strike two.
2: So like Quinn said, only one hit by pitch for Yale, and that's a walk for the first run of the game for North Carolina.
1: Scores Gavin Gallagher. The pitch. That one. Chopper. Yale's going to field it. He'll field it now. Throws over to Guzman in time. One run comes in to score. So it's 2-0 North Carolina.
2: Max Yale, big 6'4", had to stumble over to make that play. Nonetheless, he got the out at first, but the Tar Heels take the easy run. Just a little blooper into the infield. 2-0 North Carolina early on in this game, and Max Yale still with runners on second and third. A lot of work to do.
1: So now to bring up Tyler Howe. And he pops that one up, that one tracking over towards Gravelin in the outfield. He's going to find it, and he'll collect it into the sun. He'll be there to catch it for out number three. Two runs on two hits for the Tar Heels. In the bottom half of the first, no errors for the Mountaineer defense. We head to the second inning right here on U92 The Moose.
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0: Now back to the action in Omaha. It's the Men's College World Series right here on U92, The Moose.
1: So North Carolina tacks on two runs in the bottom of the second. West Virginia now comes to the plate to try to get at least a run back. It'll be Gravelin, Einich, and Acresser all doing the damage here, or hopefully going to do some damage here for the Mountaineers.
2: Yeah, and down 2-0 early, but you know, like we were talking about a little bit, Quinn, with some of the guys back in West Virginia and Morgantown, it's not like that was a bad start for the Mountaineers at all. Yes, North Carolina gets the first two runs, but Max Yale threw pretty good. Pitches were going pretty much where they wanted, a couple of them going a little low, but that was a good start for the Mountaineers, even though they trail 2-0.
1: Gravelin pops that one up. That one tracking sky high, tracking back to the warning track. It's carrying foul. The wind just kind of took that one off. Gravelin goes one pitch, one out.
2: Gravelin first pitch swing, but that's what you want to see out of West Virginia. Even after going down early, there's a lot of baseball to go. This Mountaineer team, no matter the deficit, they are not going to stop fighting. Just ask Nick Mingione and the Kentucky Wildcats.
1: So now brings up Matt Einich. 296 average for him. Used to be the leadoff hitter for this team, and it seems like moving him down, as that pitch is inside and low, has kind of settled him into his game, and he's really made most of his role here in the sixth spot. The 1-0, the pitch delivery, that one's going to get by the catcher ball too.
2: Yeah, the sophomore transferring in from Ohio University, but like you said, moving him down, Einich already did everything well as the leadoff, you know, taking walks, getting some singles, but it just elevates that when you're down in the sixth hole.
1: That one's in there for a strike.
2: Having a guy that can get you great contact, a guy that's just batting below 300, now you're looking at that and you're like, he's in the sixth, man. That is depth throughout the lineup. Just a testament. West Virginia's team holds a batting average of above 300.
1: And that one popped up. That one, a bloop shot over to the shortstop, Schaffner. And he's going to be there to catch it for round number two.
2: That's where a lot of teams have had trouble today. Right in shortstop area, around second base, especially in that alley. It's tough to track them when they go up high. Einich, that one didn't have much on it, but falls into Schaffner's glove. Brings up the graduate student, Brody Kresser.
1: Kresser, the Jessup, Iowa native. That pitch is inside. Kresser had over 100 friends and family in attendance for game number one. The 1-0 to Kresser downstairs, ball two.
2: Seeing Ryan Lynch attacking right now with these fastballs. West Virginia got soft contact and two. We'll grab one. Can't really call it soft contact. Made it all the way out to deep right. Those are ones West Virginia can take advantage of.
1: Pitches outside, ball three. So three pitches, three balls here for Brody Kresser with two outs in the inning. The top of the second for the Mountaineers.
2: Yeah, shout out U92's incoming assistant sports director, Connor Roberts. He's watching this game, going to be feeding us stats all night long.
1: That one's in there for a strike.
2: Very familiar with this Tar Heels team. Connor definitely remembers that fateful night in Chapel Hill, watching the Mountaineers take that first loss in the regional.
1: That one, chopper, ground ball over to Gallagher. Gallagher, he'll turn, throw, delivers it over to first in time. Route number three, West Virginia has gone down. Three up, three down in the top of the second. We head to the bottom of the second with the Tar Heels. They lead it 2-0 here in the winner's bracket of the NCAA Men's College World Series on U92 The Moose.
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2: The road to the national championship continues in Omaha. 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
3: West Virginia down 2-0 early to the Tar Heels, and the North Carolina Diamond Heels is what their game note says. They'll bring up their 8-9-1 hitters here in the second inning.
4: Yeah, it's one of those things you talk about, the Diamond Heels right there. North Carolina, you see sometimes a lot of the teams, especially depending on the sport, maybe change up a little of the verbiage, obviously. North Carolina Tar Heels, but Diamond Heels, you've got across other sports, think of like the Lady
5: support
4: Balls, just kind of a little bit of a different thing.
3: Yale delivers the first pitch, strike to Colin Hynek.
4: Low end fastball there from Max Yale. 92 in there on Hynek, though, for strike one.
3: The next pitch swung on for strike number two. So Max Yale has the 0-2 count. The pitch. Called strike three. Three pitches. Three strikes for the ace. West Virginia with an early out.
4: Big way to start this second for Max Yale. Rough start, but against a guy with 272 batting average on the season in Hynek. Elite hitter down in the eight hole. Able to sit him down on three pitches, including a backwards K. Huge confidence booster. But now, seeing the sun play advantage, shadows have completely taken over the pitcher's mound. So both the pitchers and the batters going to be in the shadow.
3: That one, a chopper's going to get over the head of Tyrus Hall. Went to go try to make the bare hand play. He's going to turn first, and he could have headed over to second, but he didn't. Is the nine-hole hitter Carter French, and it flips the lineup over with a man on.
4: French, just his 27th hit on the season for the Diamond Heels, but that one, just a little drop shot over the head of Tyrus Hall. See, North Carolina, a lot of singles right now, just taking opportunities of hittable balls. They're seeing Yale's bender really well right now, so he's going to have to be forced into more and more of these fastball takes.
3: Max Yale delivers the first pitch downstairs and outside.
4: I definitely think right now that you've got a win for West Virginia. I don't want to say it yet, but Max Yale not taking a lot of looks over first base with runners on. Steve Saban's company have been in his ear about that.
3: That one's in there for a strike. So a 1-1 count with one out of here to Max Yale. Or from Max Yale, I should say, to Jake Schaffner. Schaffner, 356 average as he throws over to first to try to get French over at first. 356 average for Schaffner. 560 slugging percentage. With an on-base percentage of 468, today is 1-for-1. That one drilled out towards Schoenfeld in center. He'll track back. He'll be there to catch it as French won't be able to tag up, and it's two outs in the inning for West Virginia.
4: Yeah, right into the glove. That one just falls in. Again, it's North Carolina team. They have been collecting home runs this season. And it's been a huge win for the Tars all season long, but definitely think West Virginia going to do everything they can to get minimal contact, especially with Max Yale on the mound. Just keep these balls in the infield. If anything goes out past the outfield, you're in a little bit of trouble.
3: Yale will deliver the first pitch to Gallagher, and he's will deliver a strike right in there.
4: And with the lineup for the Mountaineers, obviously Schoenfeld remaining in center, but Lumsden out in right, Gravelin at left, so you lose a little bit of speed out in right field with Lumsden out there instead of Guzman.
3: So that one, throw over to first.
4: That's it. Max Yale just got to keep those throwovers down.
3: That one fouled off, so makes it two strikes now. No balls, two strikes, and two outs here. Guzman's going to run over, grab the ball so his pitcher can get set and try to deliver the strike three pitch here.
4: Just, you know, that's a brother helping a brother, Armani Guzman. Yale's up 0-2 at two outs. Don't want to take him out of rhythm. Guzman says, I'll go get that one.
3: So here comes the 0-2 outside and high.
4: That one way up high for Max Yale. Kelly, great effort to go and get it to keep French set at first. Top of the order right now, Gallagher, strong hitter for the Tar Heels. 284 batting average on the season, but sits at 370.
3: That one, called strike three. Max Yale gets West Virginia out of the inning. They post a zero. Mountaineers will come to the plate top of the third to try to tack on one or two to try to tie the game. Don't go anywhere. We'll be back after this. It's NCAA Men's College World Series on U92 The Moose.
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1: The Mountaineers down 2-0 to the North Carolina Tar Heels. Top of the third, it'll be Ben Lumsden to the plate. He takes the first pitch ball downstairs.
2: Yeah, already in the top of the third, so moving right now. West Virginia currently something to keep an eye on right now with Ryan Winch.
1: As Lumsden puts that one in play, that one's going to get down. Ben Lumsden continues his hot streak in the postseason, and he's got a leadoff single for the Mountaineers.
2: Ben Lumsden is officially the batting average leader for this Mountaineer squad. Came into the game sitting at 412, just boosted up a little bit more. He jumped Armani Guzman coming into the day, but what I was just about to say, West Virginia was coming into this 0-for-6 hitting, but only one strikeout. They were getting good contact on Winch. It's only so long before they got one to fly past the Carolina infield. Happened just there with Lumsden for the Mountaineers' first hit.
1: Hall will now get a pitch delivered from Lynch, and he'll take a first pitch healthy swing for strike number 101.
2: First baseman, or the third baseman, excuse me, a little bit of a run up there, maybe expecting a bunt show from Tyrus Hall, but takes a first pitch swing.
1: That one is going to be drilled into foul territory. What did you throw your arms up for?
2: I lost it.
1: Oh, yeah. I lost it there for a minute, too. It went right under.
2: I thought it was
1: right
2: smoked down the line.
1: I know, me too. The 0-2 into Tyrus Hall from Lynch with Ben Lumsden over at first from a leadoff single. The pitch inside, ball one.
2: It was so calm, but I was like, well, my eyes must be deceiving me because I thought it was smoked right down the right field line.
1: It is a little tough to see some of the balls off the bat here from our vantage point, but still, we have a great vantage point here at Charles Schwab Field.
2: Couldn't ask for much better than this. I mean,
1: outside on a beautiful day, Lumsden takes off. That one a ground ball, so Lumsden's going to get over to second. If Lumsden didn't take off, we'd have two outs in the inning, but it was a great base running there by Ben Lumsden, and it's now a runner in scoring position for the Mountaineers.
2: It feels like, you know, once the calendar hits May, it feels like everything just works in Ben Lumsden's favor. I mean, he does not know that's going to happen. Time's up to steal right in the pitcher's kind of back, so takes the easy steal a second, and then Tyrus Hall grounds it right to first. That's an easy double play for the Tar Heels, but Lumsden just trots into second for a stolen base, a rare stolen base for Ben Lumsden.
1: Ryan Lynch delivers his first pitch to Armani Guzman of the inning. That pitch is outside, ball one. If West Virginia can start to attack Ryan Lynch, you've got the game where you want it, 2-0 Tar Heels in the top of the third.
2: Well, I said it was rare. That is Ben Lumsden's first stolen base of the season.
1: That's
2: he
1: awesome.
2: Hasn't even attempted one.
1: That pitch outside.
2: You just never know what you're going to get from a West Virginia offense.
1: They did not give him a stolen base because the ball was in play.
2: Oh.
1: It just says he advances to second. So he didn't get the stolen base there.
2: Keep the zero on the board.
1: Keep it up. Lynch delivers the 2-0. That one, a ground ball. That's going to get through the middle. Here comes Lumsden. He's going to take off to home. They're not going to throw it. The Mountaineers cut it down to one. It's 2-1 North Carolina in the top of the third.
2: Well, Ben Lumsden may still have a zero for stolen bases on the year, but he just erased the zero on the scoreboard for West Virginia. Armani Guzman with the RBI single right up the alley. Perfect liner right through. Mountaineers have their first run of the game. 2-0 is going to be nothing for the Mountaineers. It was a slow-scoring affair for the Diamond Heels in their first game against Ole Miss. The way this West Virginia offense is working could very easily not be the case tonight.
1: So Gavin Kelly to the plate with Armani Guzman, and now the Let's Go Mountaineer chance. The throw over to Guzman, not in time. Gavin Kelly is absolutely due for something here.
2: Kelly is just waiting his turn, and this season he's been phenomenal. He has a .481 batting average with runners on.
1: Guzman over at first. See if he takes off here with only one out in the inning. Lynch, he'll wind and deliver. And Kelly puts that one in play. There it is. It's runners at first and second for the Mountaineers.
2: And that average will get bumped up a little bit more. Another single right through the middle of North Carolina. Back-to-back for West Virginia. Now with only one out, you've got runners on first and second. Lumsden's already came across the plate. And now it's Paul Schoenfeld due up for West Virginia.
1: So you can hear the Let's Go Mountaineer chants with runners at first and second in a one-run ball game. And that's going to force the head coach, Scott Forbes, to come out and have a conversation. Excuse me. I believe that's Bryant Gaines, the pitching coach, is going to come out. Arms are heading to the bullpen for the Tar Heels.
2: A little bit of strategy here for North Carolina. Send some arms out to get loose. West Virginia starting to make solid contact early in this game. Already the Mountaineers with three hits just in this inning. They had none coming into it. They've got three out of their last four now after starting the game 0-6. North Carolina's very predicament. This is a team not afraid to pull a pitcher at any time. They have elite stuff out of their bullpen. Feel any pitcher can get them out of a jam, but don't think it's going to be the case yet. I still think Ryan Lynch has some more stuff to give for North Carolina.
1: So Paul Schoenfeld comes to the plate now. Lynch, he'll set, looks at Guzman, now winds and delivers. That one fouled off and into the seats. Up to the second deck now, down to the first. Somebody's going to catch it. Hit off of somebody's hands. What a great crowd we have. Honestly, there might be more people that here for this one than there was for last night's Georgia-Texas game.
2: No. We'll see when they announce it. 25,000 last night for that one.
1: Pitches inside, downstairs. It's definitely close to it.
2: Yeah, that's the number to beat. And I was just about to say, when we were doing our interview with Benson before the game, the crowd, there really
1: yes.
2: wasn't a lot of people
1: no,
2: in the seats.
1: I was
2: and
1: worried.
2: I was like, wait a minute, where's everybody at? But now there's a lot of powder blue and golden blue in the stands.
1: The pitch to Schoenfeld. Pitches outside, a ball two. It's two balls and one strike with one out. Runners at first and second for West Virginia.
2: Yeah, this is dueling, very passionate fan base going at it. We've got West Virginia this time around on our side, run underneath us on the first base side. North Carolina's dugout on the third. Tar Heels are the home team in this game.
1: Takes off is Guzman. The throw down. He's safe. And they want a review.
2: It's close. That's a great play. Hynek, a good pop and got it into the glove of Nicholson. He had the hand down, but now the question is, did he make contact with Armani Guzman before he slid into third? Guzman just so fast off the jump. It's halfway across the base path before he even think about throwing. That was really well executed by North Carolina. It's going to be to that right hand, get in fast enough.
1: I think the thing here that's going to be the determining factor is, did Guzman, he got in. There's the hand. The determining factor there was his foot is in front of the base. So it was textbook there for North Carolina. Yeah, he's in. He is in. He got that hand in on the outside.
2: Yeah.
1: But that was great textbook there by the third baseman for North Carolina. As that's Nicholson, that's exactly what you should do when a throw comes down. But his hand is in there nonetheless. And so West Virginia's Armani Guzman's going to have a stolen base here. A fun fact about Nicholson. Went to the same high school as Caitlin Clark and actually played basketball against her in scrimmages when he was in high school. He was a freshman when she was a senior. And so same high school as Caitlin Clark. And they said that the boys team would scrimmage the girls varsity team. So he said in an interview, I believe it was with D1 Baseball or ESPN, one of the two, he said she was about the same caliber that you thought she was. In high school.
2: She's Caitlin Clark. She's the top three women's basketball player on the planet right now in the WNBA. So you want to know a fun fact about Armani Guzman?
1: Absolutely.
2: He's got the all-time stolen base in a regular season for West
1: Single
2: Virginia.
1: Single season. Yep.
2: Single season.
1: Yep.
2: Broke it. Victor Scott.
1: Broke it yesterday
2: game.
1: With the steal to home.
2: 2 days ago on Friday.
1: 2 days ago, sorry.
2: What a way to do it. He talked about it after the game, yeah. Saying he had to shoot Victor Scott a quick text afterwards. But what a way to do it, to break the record in Omaha by stealing home. It doesn't get much better than that if you're Armani Guzman.
1: So we'll see what happens here. They're taking a look here, and I think something to look at here. Does his hand slide off? And here's going to be the call. Maybe. They went to the umpire. The crew chief for today's game is Brandon Cooper, the first base umpire. And here comes the call. He is out. So Guzman gets caught stealing for just the fourth time all season. And it's now runners. The tying run is now only at second base and not over at third.
2: Again, we don't have the monitor up here, but judging off what I saw on the screen, either the hand slipped off or third baseman Nicholson was able to get the glove down before that outside hand slid in, and he tagged the yellow sliding glove of Guzman before he was able to get into third base.
1: I'll give a shout-out to Connor Roberts on that one. That's that was his – he texted us that one, and that's exactly what happened. His hand slid off of the base, something that I couldn't see. And so shout-out to Connor Roberts for that one.
2: Nonetheless, now that's definitely a blow for West Virginia as you take that runner off third. Still have Gavin Kelly on second, but two outs now.
1: So Schoenfeld with a full count. Fouls it off, going to stay alive.
2: It's going to be tough to sit these Mountaineers down on full counts today. Seen a lot with Sean Smith this season. Matt Einich, the shortstop for West Virginia, in the game against Troy, had a 9-pitch count. He eventually struck out, but he ended 1-2. Just had 6 foul balls in one count.
1: The pitch. Fouled off again. Schoenfeld going to continue to try to get things back here.
2: 2 foul balls in a row for Paul Schoenfeld. Ryan Winch went to his off-speed pitch on that one. He goes back to the well. Touch that 95-mile-an-hour fastball.
1: The 3-2. Called strike 3. Schoenfeld not happy with it. Lynch is happy with it. And the Mountaineers get one run on 3 hits. They make it a 2-1 ball game. We head to the bottom of the third right here on 91.7 Morgantown. WWVU, U92 the Moose.
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0: Now back to the action in Omaha. It's the Men's College World Series right here on U92, The Moose.
1: West Virginia gets a run back in the top of the third, and now Max Yale will come back out for another inning of work. Brett, see if he can tame down North Carolina.
2: Yeah, Max Yale definitely got out of that second inning much quicker than the first. Solid work, and it wasn't like Max Yale was throwing bad in that first inning. Just North Carolina was able to get a couple solid contact hits off. Put some pressure on the southpaw. Now it's a 2-1 ball game. Here heading into the bottom of the third, Max Yale. This is where, if he can get out of this, the Terminator can really start kicking in.
1: Pitches outside, ball one. Owen Hall to the plate.
2: Max Yale, to me, again, he really reminds me of a Terminator. 6'4", stocky frame, left-handed, just a mean stare, especially anytime he's press conference, having a conversation with him. just has that look about him.
1: Pitch. That one a ground ball chopper, but foul. Even when we interviewed him Thursday during media availability, he just towered over us.
2: You can tell when you're staring down the barrel of Max Yale that he is looking for some bad intentions. But it's not like there's no emotion. Definitely we've seen a couple times maybe a hot mic's caught him once or twice with some frustration on some calls. But
1: that one is delivered. One and two.
2: Tough for any hitter when it feels like you're staring down Arnold Schwarzenegger on the mound. To me is what Max Yale's embodied, the Mountaineers Terminator.
1: The 1-2, that one fouled off. Heading towards somebody over there.
2: That's a rocket off the bat, 90 miles an hour, heading foul. Hope the fans had their hands up for that one. But it's the Tar Heels star man, Owen Hall. He's already 1-for-1 today with that single off the Mountaineer shift. But this man has been phenomenal, batting over .500 in the postseason.
1: Swung on and missed, and it's dropped third strike. Kelly, he'll turn now, throw down to first in time. So the strikeout is official in the scorebook. One out in the inning, and it'll bring up Macon Winslow.
2: And that's exactly, if you're Max Yale, what you want to see, to sit down Hall. Owen Hall has just been such a phenomenal player for UNC all season long. This guy out of the three-hole, .387 batting average on the season, 93 hits, 25 extra base hits, 8 home runs, 82 RBIs, unheard of numbers.
1: Swung on it.